0: badge of honour for them. How dare they say that social media does not damage children? Surely that defines their arrogance.
1: And if you need help, you can call Lifeline on 13 11 14. The Prime Minister says US President Donald Trump is considering Australia's request for an exemption from new tariffs. Mr. Trump announced tariffs on dozens of countries last month, accusing them of failing to adequately address forced labour. Canberra

0: We support free and fair trade. The President, of course, has a different position that he's expressed on many times, but I did ask that Australia's position as a friend of the United States be considered, and the President agreed that he would give consideration to my request.
1: Disability advocates say the final report from a Senate inquiry into proposed changes to the NDIS must reflect the community's message the bill should not pass. The inquiry examined Labor's plan to cut $38 billion in funding to the National Disability Insurance Scheme and remove 160,000 participants. Labor promoted the measures as a way to slow growth and crack down on fraudulent activity, but disability advocates say the reforms are unreasonable and unnecessary. The report is set to be handed down today. A multi-agency strike team has dismantled an $80 million criminal network allegedly involved in the importation of vapes and illicit tobacco. Seven people have been charged with numerous offences. The Australian Transport Safety Bureau says it's looking into how two planes were given permission to use the same runway at Sydney Airport at the same time. The incident occurred last Sunday. Speaking to the ABC, the ATSB's Chief Commissioner Angus Mitchell explained what happened.
2: We had a Virgin 737 that was cleared for takeoff. Now, as they've started that takeoff roll and started to apply power, they've looked up the runway and they've realised that a Qantas 737 was crossing the runway. Now, it had also been given clearance to cross. What we're trying to understand is why both of them were given clearance to be at that same runway.
1: It's the third recent near miss at Sydney Airport. All three are under investigation. Turning to sport, in swimming, Australian Jenna Forrester will take on Canadian Summer McIntosh in the final of the 400-metre individual medley at the Pan Pacific Championships. Forrester qualified second fastest for the final, McIntosh third. Olivia Wunsch was faster than Meg Harris in the women's 100-metre freestyle, but both are through to the final. Isaac Cooper topped the timesheets in the heats of the men's 50-metre backstroke. The finals will begin from 12 p.m. Australian Eastern Standard Time. Australia won four gold medals at the Pan Pacs yesterday.
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5: Welcome to Tank FM's weather update for Kempsey and the Maclay Valley. Friday's forecast is partly cloudy. Medium chance of showers along the coastal fringe, slight chance elsewhere. Light winds becoming southeasterly to southwesterly 15 to 20 kilometres per hour during the morning, then becoming light during the afternoon. Kempsey 22, Southwest Rocks 19 and Willawarren 22 degrees. Saturday's outlook is partly cloudy. The chance of fog inland in the early morning. Medium chance of showers, most likely in the late morning and afternoon. Light winds becoming southeast to southwesterly 15 to 25 kilometres per hour in the morning, then becoming light in the evening. Kempsey 20, Southwest Rocks 18 and Willawarren 20 degrees. Sunday's forecast is cloudy. The chance of morning fog inland. Very high chance of showers, most likely in the afternoon and evening. Light winds becoming southeast to southwesterly 15 to 20 kilometres per hour during the morning, then becoming light during the evening. Kempsey 18, Southwest Rocks 17 and Willawarren 19 degrees. This concludes your latest summary of local weather conditions on Tank FM. This is where we live.
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7: 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I'm Alex McLaughlin with today's report. National sheep and lamb supply tightened further this week, with 62,500 head offered nationally through Auctions Plus. The seasonal contraction ahead of Christmas was expected, and importantly, prices and key indicators continue to demonstrate resilience despite softer clearance in some categories. The Auctions Plus restocker lamb indicator eased marginally on the week to average $205 per head or 1,107 cents per kilogram dressed weight. While the weekly movement was softer, the broader trend remains positive. At this point in the calendar, the Arley is sitting at its strongest level in 5 years. Compared with historical performance, current

0: values remain well above the long-term average and highlight a market that is holding firm even as listings taper into the Christmas period. Lamb numbers were lower across most categories, with crossbred lambs the largest offering at 22,900 head. Average prices for crossbred lambs eased $2 to average $198 per head, with clearance softening to 57%. This easing reflects increased buyer selectivity rather than a loss of demand, as well-bred and well-finished lambs continue to attract solid competition. Merino weather lambs held steady at $159 per head and cleared strongly at 80%. Meanwhile, Merino ewe lambs recorded one of the most standout movements of the week, lifting $65 to average $191 per head. First cross ewe lambs also showed a notable improvement, rising $50 week on week to average $268 per head, supported by a 78% clearance rate. Shedding breed lambs continued to perform well, clearing 90% of offerings despite a $10 easing in the average price. National clearance softened 60%, driven largely by softer results in the crossbred lambs and heavier ewe categories. Despite this, value over reserve strengthened $20, indicating vendor expectations remain largely aligned with the market. From a state perspective, New South Wales remained the dominant listing state, accounting for 50% of total offerings, though listings declined 21% on last week. Victoria followed with 34% of listings, with both states recording softer clearance and reduced numbers sold. Meanwhile, Queensland and Tasmania recorded strong percentage increases off low volumes. That concludes today's Daily Market Update, brought to you by Auctions Plus, dedicated to connecting ag.
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0: 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Another initiative of the Macleay Valley Arts Council. Let's get back on the river.
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3: BBC News with Neil Nunes. Democratic lawmakers in the US have demanded answers about poor conditions aboard an aircraft carrier in the Middle East. There are reports of food supply shortages, failing sanitary facilities, and suicide attempts. The USS Abraham Lincoln has been at sea for 9 months. The UN Special Envoy for Yemen has warned that the country could return to large-scale civil war as it gets drawn into the confrontation between the United States and Iran. Hans Grundberg said the military activity had intensified along the front lines between the Iranian-backed Houthi militia and forces loyal to the Saudi-backed government. The Democratic Republic of Congo has detected Ebola in a sixth province as the country's outbreak continues to spread rapidly. More than 2,100 people have now died in the outbreak. European governments are warning that extreme temperature and a lack of rainfall are causing major economic damage. Analysts say the cost to the entire continent could amount to hundreds of billions of dollars. Cuba has condemned the decision by the Dominican Republic to expel at least 9 of its diplomats, saying the move was driven by pressure from the US. The artificial intelligence giant Anthropic says autonomous AI agents frequently engage in destructive turf wars. During one experiment, each assumed the other was deliberately sabotaging them. What followed would often be aggressive, self-replicating malware responses. Builders in Belgium have struck gold while renovating an old building in East Flanders. Drilling in a wall to lay new waste pipes, they found a chest with gold bars and coins, estimated to be worth about $10 million. BBC News.
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0: Buses have blind spots. These are at the front, back and the sides of the bus. Don't assume the driver can see you. 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A message from the New South Wales Government.
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1: Welcome to Tank FM's weather update for Kempsey and the Macleay Valley. Friday's forecast is partly cloudy. Medium chance of showers along the coastal fringe, slight chance elsewhere. Light winds becoming southeasterly to southwesterly 15 to 20 kilometres per hour during the morning, then becoming light during the afternoon. Kempsey 22, Southwest Rocks 19 and Willawarren 22 degrees. Saturday's outlook is partly cloudy. The chance of fog inland in the early morning. Medium chance of showers, most likely in the late morning and afternoon. Light winds becoming southeast to southwesterly 15 to 25 kilometers per hour in the morning, then becoming light in the evening. Kempsey 20, Southwest Rocks 18 and Willawarren 20 degrees. Sunday's forecast is cloudy. The chance of morning fog inland. Very high chance of showers, most likely in the afternoon and evening. Light winds becoming southeast to southwesterly 15 to 20 kilometers per hour during the morning, then becoming light during the evening. Kempsey 18, Southwest Rocks 17 and Willawarren 19 degrees. This concludes your latest summary of local weather conditions on Tank FM. This is where we live.
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5: Hello, I'm Laura Devoy. A report has found cuts to the National Disability Insurance Scheme would likely result in a lower quality of care for people with disabilities. The federal government wants to rein in spending and reduce fraud, but the Australia Institute says there is little evidence to support claims of fraud by organised crime. Its report also found the proposed cuts would likely result in a reduction in labour force participation of family carers and an increase to the risk of abuse through neglect. A Senate inquiry which examined Labor's proposed changes is due to hand down its final report today. The New South Wales Premier has warned flights could be cancelled if a shortage of air traffic controllers continues. The Australian Transport Safety Bureau is investigating three near misses which occurred at Sydney Airport in recent weeks. Air Services Australia, which is responsible for managing air traffic, has blamed recent delays on a staff shortage. Chris Minns says the situation is concerning.
6: As regrettable as it is, flights are going to have to be cancelled if safety is compromised at all. But the main thing is we've just got to get those air traffic controllers trained up and deployed as quickly as possible. Not the least of which because we're about to open a second international airport for the first time in the Sydney Basin, and we're going to need everybody on deck.
5: New South Wales is dealing with its highest number of flu cases this year. There were more than 4,300 positive tests for influenza last week. The true number is expected to be significantly higher. The latest data shows RSV is at a moderate level and COVID-19 rates are low. A study has found severe mental illnesses like schizophrenia or bipolar disorder can reduce a person's life expectancy by up to 20 years. Researchers from the University of Queensland analysed 24 years of hospital data covering nearly 180,000 people. Dr. Sean Halstead says while many people assume the shorter life expectancy is mostly due to suicide, the study found people with severe mental illness developed serious physical diseases much sooner. Police officers in Logan in southeast Queensland have helped to deliver a healthy baby girl. A couple arrived at the Browns Plains police station in the early hours of Tuesday morning. The 22-year-old woman was in the late stages of labour and had realised she wouldn't make it to the hospital in time. Guided by an emergency medical dispatcher on the phone, Constable Jenna Ziviani delivered the baby

0: PhD training. Once authorised, the doctors will be able to assess, treat and provide ongoing management for patients aged 10 years and older with attention deficit hyperactivity disorder. Research has found balloon fragments are the type of marine debris most likely to kill the seabirds that ingest them. Scientists at the Imperial College London have invented what they say is the world's first full biodegradable party balloon, which can break down in 9 months. Co-founder Julia Cumming explained to the BBC how the bioballoons are different to traditional balloons.
1: A regular balloon, you need to add in sulphur and other additives which prevent it biodegrading and cause toxic chemicals to leach into the environment. Whereas our balloon, we start with biodegradable materials and we join them together just with what is present in there. So it retains the biodegradability, so there's no additives.
0: Turning to sport, Sydney Roosters half-daily Cherry Evans has confirmed this will be his last year in the NRL. The 37-year-old has signed with English Super League club Hull FC.
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5: G'day, it's Michael Kemp, your local member for Oxley. I recently welcomed the New South Wales Shadow Minister for Police to the Mid-North Coast, and we heard directly from locals and police about the issues affecting our community. We heard concerns about youth crime, unregistered bikes, antisocial behaviour, and violent home invasions. Everyone deserves to feel safe in their own home, and I'll continue fighting for stronger laws in Parliament to back our police.
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8: Hi, I'm Vanessa Lowe, long jump gold medalist and world record holder. 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I was too close to the platform edge, lost my balance, and fell into the path of the oncoming train. I was in a coma for 2 weeks, and it took 2 years to walk again. 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
1: This week on Inside Motorsport, we take a look at the Dunlop Super 2 series from birth and hear from Rylan Gray, the Dick Johnson Racing driver, following his weekend in the main game at Perth. What a weekend it was for the Super 2s at Wanneroo Raceway, delivering two standout race winners and a hometown hero taking the overall results. In race one on Saturday, it was Lockie Dalton who came out swinging, converting a perfect launch to a light to flag victory. The Blanchard Racing Team driver controlling the race from turn one, fending off Aaron Love and a fast-moving Ben Gomesall. Dalton extended his Super 2 lead at the end of the first race. On Sunday, it was the chance for Reuben Goodall to break through. The Tickford Autosport rookie converted Love's, bogged down at the start after taking the pole, and then Goodall just had a commanding performance, surviving a mid-race safety car and plenty of pressure from his teammate Nash Morris. Goodall held firm to not only get his first ever Super 2 race win, but his first ever motor racing win. He finished ahead of Love and Morris.
2: Oh, it's long time coming, I think. Like, I've had so many good opportunities all the way up until, Tassie last year, where I also started second. I didn't get the jump on my teammate Rylan then, and I was pretty fresh and probably wasn't quite ready to win a race back then. But, the last few rounds, to see Campbell win at the last round, obviously to see Benny leading at Sydney, it's like, geez, when am I going to be that guy that, you know, can get the opportunity and do that? And obviously we had a really good car in qualifying, and I knew that it was probably my best shot today to grab a race win and get that monkey off the back. And the car was great yesterday. We could have done it then, but we just weren't starting far enough up the grid. So yeah, it's a fantastic feeling to reward the team and to reward my family and all my partners to finally get that first race win, not only first race win in the Dunlop Series, but my first race win in my whole car racing career, which is a funny one that all the boys give me crap for 24/7. They go, go win a car race. So, yeah, to finally do that through everything I've come up through the ranks doing, get the monkey off the back is really exciting. And the boys can't give me a hard time anymore on that, but I'm sure they'll work something else out.
1: And that result beating him on the weekend series podium. For Aaron Love, he might not have won a race, but he worked away with the overall victory, thanks to back-to-back podiums and a pole position. The Western Australia saw that the result was more than just points. It was a bit of closure after a turbulent exit from the Blanchard Racing Team in the main game last year.
3: There's been a fair bit going on in the background, you know, in the build-up to this, get me in the right spot, you know, but also try and get those opportunities. So talking to Ben and Rach closely over the past few months to, you know, what their opinion is on those situations, and this was it. So to come back in, we did everything right to try and prepare, but obviously these guys are super fast in these cars, and they've done it for a couple of years now. So it was no easy work over the weekend, that's for sure. So to come back in and just hit our marks, progress over the weekend was really nice and quite promising, to be honest. So if we can go away from now, build on what we need to build on, which is, I think, probably myself in race starts, but also I think we're just missing a little bit in the race pace compared to these boys. They're super fast. So if we can go away, build on that and come back at least where we are now at Sandown, then I think it should be a good show.
1: Love now will be shifting his focus back to Porsche Carrera Cup before he looks at Super 2 opportunities later in the year.
3: Obviously I've got my cup car commitments outside of these two rounds, so still 110% focused on that. We're racing in 2 or 3 weeks' time in QR, so switch the brain off from this weekend, go back to square one for that, and, you know, keep on building for that season. Obviously we're fighting for a championship there, so got to put a lot of time and effort into that, and then, you know, still focus on Sandown. So at the moment it's just focus on these two programs and, you know, try and see if we can open any more opportunities throughout this year, and, you know, try and start to talk about next year when it comes. What that looks like, I don't know at the moment. I guess like most of these guys in the series, it is tough. I've been there, I've done it. I'm now been out of it. So to try and get back in is no easy feat. So like all of us, we're just doing everything we can to try and get those opportunities and then put ourselves in the right spot to deliver when we do.
1: Now from Aaron Love in Super 2 to the number 2 driver at Dick Johnson Racing. Tony Whitlock caught up with him after the Perth 440.
0: We're with a young man, the driver of Car 38, Ford Mustang 38 from DJR. Welcome back to the show, Roland Gray.
4: Yeah, thanks for having me.
0: One of the important things for race drivers is that you need to show, and that's what you did. You showed on Saturday on two different tyres, a soft and a super soft tyre. You showed qualifying speed. Twice you were in the top 10, an eighth in the qualifying 23 and then ninth in qualifying 24. Now, they were both done during a shootout now, and that's something you haven't done a lot of. I know that.
4: Yeah, it was really good. We put a lot of effort in before the round, myself and my engineer, to be best prepared as we could lead into the weekend, and I think it showed. So put a lot of effort in, being in the 10 for both qualifyings on Saturday. We're finally starting to show the speed that we have. It's just been waiting to unlock, so... Yeah, it's been good. So, yeah, we had a pretty good Saturday, but not a very good Sunday.
0: Having a teammate like Brody Kostecki, and he's a master in top 10 shootouts, he brings something to the qualifying that you're learning from. And having someone like him as a mentor must be a great, you know, thing to have for yourself.
4: Yeah, definitely. I don't think I'd really want anyone else as a teammate. He's exceptional at qualifying, and it shows every time he goes out, he's always consistently up the front. So the more I can learn off him, the better. And he's been teaching me some things throughout the season, which is really good and helped me a lot. So yeah, he's definitely something special when it comes to one lap speed, and especially even in the races as well. You learn a lot of what he does because he's very good in the race as well. So yeah, anything I can learn from him is positive.
0: Having somebody like Brody is helpful to you because he can teach you so much about, you know, just the sheer art of racecraft. And that's something that obviously that you'll be enjoying enormously, having him as a mentor.
4: Yeah, definitely. He's been racing for quite a while and experienced everything, especially with going to America. So he knows probably a lot more than most of the drivers in the category. So, yeah, teach me some things on race car, some things I need to be better at and improve on. So, yeah, he was behind me one day, the first race at Saturday, and then got past me and then just watched what he was doing and learn a few things, which is good. So, yeah, it was kind of weird to see behind me for once, but it was a positive thing being up in the mid part of the 10.
0: During the race, you got tipped around by Will Brown, and a 15-second penalty for turning you around is really not adequate, I don't think, because you were severely affected then and finished well behind him. I mean, at least 6 places behind him, but you know, obviously onward and upward, you're not sort of allowing that to dwell on you.
4: No, definitely not. There's positives that come out of the weekend that we can look at and reflect on, but yeah, Sunday we sort of missed a little bit with car setup and we were a bit unbalanced, so we were qualified down the back where we really shouldn't have been, to be honest. So we were down in the chaos part of the field, and yeah, we just got up my rear tire and sort of tipped me out. But yeah, it was a little bit hit and miss. I think there's things I could have done better in those situations to not put myself there, but it's all part of the learning.
0: The next one round is a track that you would know pretty well, I imagine, Queensland Raceway.
4: Yeah, it looks pretty simple on paper, but it's actually quite a little tricky track. So, yeah, done our rookie day at the start of the year there and did Super 2 there last year where we were quite speedy and quite fast. So it's a home track for DJR as well. So, yeah, it'll be one to... put our best foot forward and get a good result at, and I think we can do that. We've definitely improved our cars a lot, and myself is improving more and more throughout the season as well. So yeah, I'm really looking forward to the back half of this season and seeing what we can do.
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3: Hello, I'm Laura Devoy. The New South Wales Premier says his state needs a better and fairer share of the GST. The Productivity Commission has been reviewing reforms introduced in 2018, which saw Western Australia receive a higher share of the goods and services tax than it did previously. All other jurisdictions raised concerns with the new system because WA receives significant royalty income from resources like iron ore. The Productivity Commission's interim report is due out today. Chris Minns compared WA to rich Middle Eastern countries.
4: We're now in a situation where Western Australia is so wealthy and so rich that they're competing and bidding on New South Wales rugby league games and putting tens of millions of dollars on the table. That's how rich they are. I mean, you're seeing similar behaviour from Gulf states like Saudi Arabia and the UAE and Dubai.
3: Former Victorian Premier Jacinta Allen has announced she will not contest the upcoming state election. Ms Allen was elected as the member for Bendigo East in 1999 at the age of 25. She became Premier in 2023 and stood down as Labor leader last month. Ms Allen says it was the honour of her life to serve in state parliament.
5: And I stated in my inaugural speech to the Victorian Parliament, I intend to make a difference. Today, as I announce that I will not be contesting the 2026 election, I can proudly say I did just that.
3: The federal government says immediate reporting of incidents at Australian airports must be a priority. Speaking this morning, the Prime Minister touted Sydney's extraordinarily safe aviation report as the transport watchdog begins investigations into a third near miss at the airport, blaming staffing issues.
6: People who use aviation expect to do it safely. The minister has met, I know, with Sydney Airport and with the authorities, and will continue to make sure that we are very vigilant indeed when it comes to these issues.
3: The Australian Defence Force has joined the search for an 18-year-old woman reported missing after she left for a hike in the New South Wales Southern Highlands on Wednesday. Lily Hooper is described as an experienced bushwalker, and police are hopeful they'll be able to find her safe and sound. Emerging women and non-binary writers are being encouraged to bring original Australian stories to the big screen. Alyssa Delfs reports.
7: The partnership between the Australian Writers Guild, all eight state and territory screen agencies and Netflix has launched the search for new voices and ideas. Eligible writers can submit an original scripted concept for film or television, with a finalist to then be selected from each Australian jurisdiction. They'll then pitch their projects directly to Netflix, where they'll receive professional feedback on their stories while retaining full ownership of their work. The streaming platform says the next brilliant career is a chance to showcase extraordinary women writers and bold Aussie voices.
3: Australian entertainment icon Johnny Young has died. He was 79. In his role as host of Young Talent Time, Young helped launch the careers of many Australian singers, including Danny Minogue and Tina Arena. Turning to sport, in swimming, Australian Jenna Forrester will take on Canadian Summer McIntosh in the final of the 400-metre individual medley at the Pan Pacific Championships. Forrester qualified second fastest, McIntosh third. Olivia Wunsch was faster than Meg Harris in the women's 100-metre freestyle, but both are through to the final. Isaac Cooper topped the timesheets in the heats of the men's 50-metre backstroke. The finals are due to begin shortly.
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3: And a very good afternoon to you. Currently 20.2 in Kempsey, and we're looking for sunny conditions. It looks a bit cloudy out there at the moment, but mostly sunny for the mid-north coast. Humidity 49%, the winds at the moment from the south 11 kilometres per hour, wind gusts 18 and air pressure 1026.0 hectopascals. No warnings for our region. Taking a look at the Macquarie coastal waters for today, Friday until midnight. The winds from the south today 10 to 15 knots, reaching up to 20 knots offshore. North of Port Macquarie in the late morning and early afternoon. Seas around 1 metre. The swell from the south 1 to 1.5 metres inshore, increasing up to 2 metres offshore. And on the waters today, partly cloudy, 50% chance of showers. That's our weather app for you. Welcome along to Light on Legends this afternoon. Lynn Leedham with you for the next 3 hours, celebrating the famous and the fantastic. Let's get underway. It is Friday. Here's the Easy Beats.

Oh, the way it was back there in the mid-1960s. A great track across time, the Easy Beats Friday on my mind. Hope you've had a great week and looking forward to your weekend. Up next, a great track from

0: Three Dog Night rocking up your Friday afternoon and some great lyrics there. Never Been to Spain. And before that, Phil Collins, Dancing into the Light. Coming up next, The Beatles in just a moment.
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2: Oh, there you have it. If you want some fun, sing Obla-Dee, Obla-Da, Life Goes On. Let's have a little bit more 60s. Credence on the way.

Tank FM coming up to 27 after 12, and we'll take a look at highways, byways and local roads in a few minutes' time. And we started our little run with 60 songs with the Beatles with Obla Dee Obla Da, Credence in there, Up Around the Bend, and classic there from the Beach Boys and God Only Knows. Let's squeeze in one more before we take a look at the roads. Here's the Monkees, I'm a Believer.

0: Well, looking at local roads, today ends a two-week scheduling period, and in that period we've had Winstead Road, Cundabung, Smiths Creek Road, also at Cundabung, Smithtown Road at Smithtown, we've got Hathead Road at Kinchula, Kemps Road at South Kempsey and Sandy Creek Road at South Kempsey. And also scheduled over the last 2 weeks was Macleay Valley Way between Crescent Head Road and the Kempsey Traffic Bridge. Looking further afield, and this one is a real tongue twister, a place called Boolambatie. It's a tricky one, as some Australian names are. Pacific Highway near Stony Creek Road, there has been a crash, unfortunately, involving a caravan. One of two southbound lanes has been closed, lane two. And also Mullumbimby, we've got Federation Bridge scheduled roadwork going on there. North Maxville, Ginner Gay Way at Ferry Street, scheduled roadwork and bridge work proceeding. Tweed Heads, M1 Pacific Motorway, Echugan Bypass Tunnel, scheduled roadwork until the 21st of August. Herons Creek, south of Kempsey Pacific Highway to Johns River, scheduled roadwork and resurfacing work. Work beginning on the 17th of August and continuing until Friday the 25th of September. Noorong Pacific Motorway near Viney Creek Road, scheduled roadwork and bridge work from the 10th to the 27th of August. And Valla Beach Road at Ginnegay Way, scheduled roadwork until the 14th of August. And let's have one more for you. We've got Loftville, Bruxner Highway at Loftville Bridge, scheduled roadwork until Friday the 11th of September. Take it easy on the roads.
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5: 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The latest weather is next.
0: Well, a little bit cloudy still in Kempsey, but the forecast for the mid-north coast today is mostly sunny, and the forecast for Kempsey is mostly sunny, so let's hope it does clear up a bit. The sun breaking through the clouds at the moment. Humidity on 53%, the winds from the southeast 11 kilometres per hour, wind gusts 14, and air pressure 1025.6 hectopascals. No weather warnings for our area. Let's have a look at the weekend forecast. Tomorrow, a shower or two, just a millimetre, and a max of 21, and for Sunday, showers up to 10 millimetres and a max of 18, and more showers forecast from Monday through to Thursday. So let's hope we get a bit of precipitation. Things are rather dry, and across the week, minimums around 6 to 9, maximums 18 to 22. So cool weather on the way with a little bit of rain. Let's get back to the music. Up next, our own In Excess.

Tank FM, 18 minutes away from 1 o'clock. And don't forget, we've got the Think Tank coming up for you around 1:15 this afternoon to challenge you. And a great track there from INXS from their 1990X album, absolutely my favourite. A couple of more Aussie tracks on the way. We've got Australian Crawl followed by Men at Work.

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4: Oh, I just had a look at our outstanding Think Tank questions with a smile on my face. I think you'll enjoy question number one in particular. Let's keep going with the music up next. Wet, wet, wet.

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And in there, of course, we had Wet, Wet, Wet, Sweet Surrender, a beautiful track there also from Foreigner, waiting for A Girl Like You. News and weather up next.

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3: Hello, I'm Lewis Donaldson. The Australian Transport Safety Bureau is investigating three near misses which occurred at Sydney Airport in recent weeks. Air Services Australia, which is responsible for managing air traffic, has blamed recent delays on a staff shortage. Chief Executive Rob Sharp says Sunday's incident where a Jetstar flight had to brake to avoid a Qantas Airways plane is among the incidents being looked into.
4: The aircraft remained at the beginning of the threshold for the runway. And the commentary that's been around on mandatory reporting in this instance, I just wanted to flag, we do take our reporting requirements very seriously. We work closely with our regulators and very openly. In this particular case, however, we don't think the threshold for reporting was actually met.
3: The National Anti-Corruption Commission is facing a huge case backlog, taking over 2 years to advise some complainants of the outcomes of probes into alleged wrongdoing. The watchdog is turning to AI to help clear the caseload, but insists humans will retain responsibility for decision-making. Today, NACC Inspector Gail Furness told a parliamentary probe, complainants who get radio silence feel disappointment.
5: In my submission, I set out some of the concerns that people have expressed to me, and disappointment is not surprisingly one of them. They consider that it's a waste of everyone's time to be waiting for a response, and the world's moved on. Their concerns may have the effects or consequences of their concerns may well have changed.
3: A piece of country in Queensland, twice the size of Singapore, has been formally recognised as native title land in a win for traditional owners. Alyssa Delves has more.
6: The federal court has confirmed native title rights over the 170,000-hectare patch of land in Cape York. In a decision, Western Yalanji elders say guarantees their children and grandkids will always have a place on country. The ruling was handed down today in Cairns following a decades-long legal campaign to secure recognition of traditional ownership across the peninsula after generations of dispossession. It marks the 34th determination made under the Cape York United No. 1 claim, considered one of the largest undertaken in Australia.
3: An expert witness has appeared before the Royal Commission into Anti-Semitism today, detailing how police should lead intervention programs. The current hearing block is examining the key drivers of anti-Semitism in Australia, extremism and radicalisation. The University of Queensland's Professor Adrian Cherney says greater police involvement could help change negative attitudes towards law enforcement.
7: There is benefit with involving the police because in some circumstances, individual clients might have very negative attitudes towards the police. Maybe part of what's driving their grievances and their sense of injustices around how law enforcement has worked and operated, etc. And so involving the police can change those attitudes.
3: The Bureau of Meteorology has handed down its long-range forecast for September to November. In a video on social media, the Bureau explains the top four predictions for climate and water in the months ahead.
8: Below average rainfall likely across parts of southern and eastern Australia. Above average rainfall likely for much of the west. Temperatures are very likely to be above average for most of the country, and El Nino continues to strengthen.
3: And in sport at lunch, Bangladesh are 2 for 181 on the second day of the first test. They trail Australia by 17 runs, with 8 wickets remaining.
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The Kookaburra Day Club meets Fridays from 9:30 a.m. to 1 p.m. at the Memorial Hall, 1 York Lane, Kempsey. 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That's Lynn on 0418

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3: And a very good afternoon to you again. Currently 20.2 in Kempsey, feels like 16.9, looking for a max of 22 and getting down to 3 overnight. So another cool one on the way. Humidity 46%, the winds from the south-southeast, 15 kilometres per hour, wind gusts at 22 and air pressure 1025.2 hectopascals. Mostly sunny is the forecast for Kempsey and the mid-north coast today. No warnings for our region. Taking a look at the Macquarie coastal waters for Friday until midnight, the winds from the south, 10 to 15 knots, reaching up to 20 knots offshore north of Port Macquarie in the late morning and early afternoon. Seas around 1 metre. The swell from the south, 1 to 1.5 metres inshore, increasing to 1.5 to 2 metres offshore. And on the waters today, partly cloudy, 50% chance of showers. Looking at the forecast for the weekend, there is some shower activity. Very light showers forecast for Saturday and a max of 21. For Sunday, also showers up to 10 millimetres, anything from 2 to 10 and a max of 18. Shower activity also from Monday through to Thursday, and hopefully we'll pick up a bit of precipitation. The heaviest falls expected on Monday with a max of 18, and across the week, minimum 6 to 9, maximums around 18 to 22. And that is our weather wrap for you at the moment. You're with Lynn. This is Light on Legends, celebrating the famous and the fabulous across the years and playing the soundtrack of our lives. We're not too far away from our think tank questions to challenge you. Let's open it up with someone who came on the scene in 1979 and achieved 4 Grammy Awards in the early 1980s. Came from nowhere and an immediate superstar, Christopher Cross.

1979, 1980, Christopher Cross there. What a big track. And Ride Like the Wind, not too far away from our think tank questions. Up next, Joe Jackson.

0: I'm remembering Joe Jackson, a big hit from him back there in 1982.
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Thank you, Aretha, and the think tank in its third decade, all going strong. So many questions. Good luck. We've got five questions and one has two parts to it, so it's sort of six questions. Question number one, what are the 10 most popular pub names in Australia and what comes out on top of that list of 10 holding the number one spot? And, of course, no looking up any answers. Have a chat about that if you're at work. See what you come up with. Question number two. The last paper banknotes were withdrawn from circulation several years ago. The question is, what year? And part two of that question, with them went a famously moustached Aussie. Who was it? Question number three. The film Devotion told the life stories of which historically famous three sisters? Nothing to do with Katoomba. And question number four, which group appropriately sang We Are Family? Any memories on that one? Which group appropriately sang We Are Family? Question number five, a question about David Bowie. What was David Bowie's biggest hit from 1980? And it was also the lead song to his album at that time. If you're really good, you can name the album. So going back to number one, what are the 10 most popular pub names in Australia and what comes out on top of that list of 10 holding the number one spot? What could it be? Question number two, the last paper banknotes withdrawn from circulation in Australia many years ago. Have a guess at what year that happened. And part two of that question, with them went a famously moustached Aussie legend. Who was that? And question number three, the film Devotion told the life stories of which historically famous three sisters, nothing to do with Katoomba, and which group appropriately sang We Are Family? First of our music questions. And our other music question, what was David Bowie's biggest hit from 1980 and the lead song to an album at that time? Good luck. We'll have those answers coming up in the next half hour. Let's hear from Tracy Chapman.

Tracy Chapman there, Heavens Here on Earth, and I've been meaning to play her for some time and I just haven't got around to it, but I promise we'll have more from Tracy coming up on Sunday. For you right now, let's go back to the debut album from Bob Dylan, self-titled album. He released at a tender age back in the mid-1960s, and on the cover, there he is, a very young Bob with a sailor's cap on. Hope you enjoy this one. It is an absolute classic. And he recorded it and released it first, House of the Rising Sun, Bob Dylan.

0: Bob Dylan from his self-titled debut album, taking us back to 1962.
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0: And welcome back. Looking for the forecast for the mid-north coast today, mostly sunny, slight chance of a shower along the coastal fringe in the evening, near zero chance of rain elsewhere, light winds becoming south-southeasterly, 15 to 20 kilometres per hour in the early afternoon and becoming light in the evening. Sunny conditions also forecast for Kempsey, a bit of cloud about, but the sun shining brightly this afternoon, 20.9, looking for a max of 22. Air pressure, 1024.8 hectopascals. And looking at our forecast for the weekend, for tomorrow, Saturday, perhaps a light shower, a max of 21. And for Sunday, showers and a max of 18. And shower activity continuing into the working week from Monday through to Thursday. Let's get back to the music with Bread.

Oh, beautiful song there from Bread from the 1970s. And we'll have the answers to our Think Tank questions coming up in a few minutes' time. Question number one, what are the 10 most popular pub names in Australia and what comes out on top of that list in the number one spot? And question number two, the last paper banknotes were withdrawn from circulation in Australia several years ago. What year do you think that happened? And part B of that question, with them went a famously moustached Aussie. Who was that? Question number three, the film Devotion told the life stories of which historically famous three sisters? Number four, which group appropriately sang We Are Family? And question number five, what was David Bowie's biggest hit from 1980 and the lead song from his album at that time? More music on the way, Tank FM.

Tank FM, this is Light on Legends with Lynn and Joe Cocker there from the album No Ordinary World. What a song, what an album. First we take Manhattan, 30 years after Woodstock. Well, let's have a look at the answer to question one of our Think Tank Challenge for you this afternoon. What are the 10 most popular pub names in Australia and which one comes out on top? How do we go with that? Coming in at the number one spot is the name Royal, the clear number one inspired by British royalty and tradition. And also top of the list there, we've got the Commercial Club Grand Railway, and working our way down the list, Central, Victoria, Exchange, Imperial and Australian or Crown. So there you go at the top. 10 pub names in Australia. Coming in the number one spot is Royal, followed closely by Commercial and also Club, Grand Railway, Central, Victoria, Exchange, Imperial, Australian and Crown. The top 10 names for Aussie pubs. Let's have a song, Mental as Anything, up next.

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6: Well, let's round up some more answers for you. Question number two, and the last paper banknotes disappeared when? Back in 1996, and what famous moustached Aussie went with the $10 note? The paper one, it was Wordsmith Henry Lawson. Time for more music. Let's have a listen to Pink Floyd, All About Money.

And there we have Pink Floyd, Money, from Dark Side of the Moon, released in March of 1973, and it was the biggest selling album of the decade. Everyone had to have a copy, in vinyl, of course. And coming back to our question. Yes, Australian paper banknotes disappeared in 1996, and Henry Lawson, the famous wordsmith, the moustached Henry Lawson, appeared on the old $10 note. And coming to question number three quickly, the film Devotion told the life stories of which historically famous three sisters? It was the story of the Bronte sisters, and to take us up to the news, a novel written by one of the Bronte sisters, Wuthering Heights, from Emily Bronte, and here is the musical version from Kate Bush, Tank FM.

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4: Hello, I'm Lewis Donaldson, the mother of a 15-year-old girl from regional New South Wales who took her own life after she was bullied on social media, has spoken before a Senate committee today. It's examining the social media ban and legislation that was designed to strengthen the ban. Emma Mason has been a vocal advocate against social media harms, sharing her daughter's story with the United Nations General Assembly. Speaking to the committee today, Ms. Mason backed the new stronger legislation.
5: Iteration of laws is not a sign of weakness, it's a mechanism for strengthening legislation. Courts clarify, gaps are identified, and Parliament amends. I'm well aware that responsible government must consider changes to laws via mechanisms such as this select committee. But the delay from even the 30th of June this year to today is serious and it's risky.
4: Overseas arrivals and departures have been tallied for 2025 to 2026. Eliza Delves has the details.
6: The Australian Bureau of Statistics says travel is on the rise but hasn't reached its pre-COVID-19 peak. Short-term visitor arrivals to Australia rose by 8% over the last financial year to 9.1 million. And while they've increased for the fifth year in a row, they're still lower than the peak, which was 9.3 million in 2018-19. The ABS also found about 45% of people who came to Australia did so for a holiday, followed by 32% coming to see friends and family and 6% for educational purposes. New Zealanders took 1.4 million trips here, more than any other country.
4: Prime Minister Anthony Albanese has reflected on his time in the role, now the fourth longest serving Labor Prime Minister, passing Paul Keating. Speaking to News 24, Mr. Albanese says he still keeps in contact with the former Prime Minister.
7: I spoke just a couple of days ago. Okay. We speak regularly. He's a source of advice. He's someone who is always worth listening to. It doesn't mean that there aren't differences there. We disagree on AUKUS and some issues.
4: Television star Johnny Young has died at age 79 after a brief battle with pancreatic cancer. The songwriter was a fixture in Australian homes with his show Young Talent Time, which showcased the talent of young Australians, including Danny Minogue. Here's a snippet of Mr. Young introducing a guest on his show during an Easter special in 1984.
8: Wow, what a wonderful opening to a wonderful show. Happy Easter, everybody!
9: Happy Easter!
8: And would you join me in welcoming our very super special guest star, the wonderful Kamal, who's with us tonight for our Easter.
4: Hundreds of people remain missing following a 7-point magnitude earthquake in Colombia earlier this week. 281 people were killed and more than 3,900 injured. David Tamayo, head of Colombia's National Unit for Disaster Risk Management, says the probability of finding survivors is dwindling. And in sport, the Pan Pacific Championships are in full swing this afternoon. Australian Jenna Forrester received silver against Canadian Summer McIntosh, who came in first, in the final of the 400-metre individual medley. Earlier, fellow Aussie Lani Pallister won gold in the women's 200-metre freestyle. Nine captured the win.
10: And the win, a 153.67.
11: Is that a best time for her?
10: Hollister in 200ths of her lifetime best, and it's enough to take down the championship meet record.
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0: Kempsey Maclay RSL sub-branch invites the Maclay Valley community to a special service at the Memorial Hall on Tuesday, the 18th of August 2026, commencing at 11:45 a.m. The service will remember personnel from the Vietnam conflict and the Middle East area of operations. Lunch will be served after the remembrance service from 12 noon. All are welcome to attend and pay their respects.
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3: Well, starting to cool down, you might think, but currently 20.8

is the forecast for Kempsey. Humidity on 42%, the winds from the south-southeast currently 9 kilometres per hour, wind gusts 14 and air pressure 1025.6 hectopascals. No weather warnings for our region. Taking a look at the Macquarie coastal waters for today, Friday until midnight, the winds from the south 10 to 15 knots, reaching up to 20 knots offshore north of Port Macquarie in the late morning and early afternoon. Seas around 1 metre, swell from the south 1 to 1.5 metres inshore, increasing to 1.5 to 2 metres offshore. And on the waters, partly cloudy, 50% chance of showers. We've heard stories of rain. Well, for Kempsey tomorrow, just a drop is forecast at this stage, a shower or two and a max of 21. And for Sunday, that rain developing a little bit more, perhaps 18 degrees and up to 10 millimetres. And also, more significant showers for Monday, up to 15 millimetres and again a max of 18. Shower activity continuing right through to Thursday and across the week, minimums 6 to 9, maximums 18 to 22. That's our weather wrap at the moment. Coming back to our think tank questions, up to the music questions, and just two of them for you today. Which group appropriately sang We Are Family? They are up next, and the answer was Sister Sledge.

biggest hit from 1980, the lead song into an album. And the song was Ashes to Ashes. It reached number one on the UK singles charts and released as the lead single from the album Scary Monsters and Super Creeps. Oh, that does sound scary. Let's have a listen to the 2017 remastered version. David Bowie coming up, Ashes to Ashes.

song there taking us back to the end of the 1970s. We Are Family, Sister Sledge. And the album released on the 22nd of January 1979, and they followed it up with a single release because the song was so popular and good, followed it up with the single release in April of that year. And that brings us to our last question today in our think tank. And what was David Bowie's

David Bowie, Ashes to Ashes, the 2017 remastered version of his number one 1980 hit. We've got Roxette on the way, and then we might go all Aussie this afternoon. Lots of Aussie music on the way, but let's enjoy Roxette from 1999.

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3: G'day, it's Michael Kemp, your local member for Oxley. 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
6: You're with Lynn. This is Light on Legends, and leading the way on our extended Aussie track list this afternoon. It is Friday afternoon. It's Darren Hayes from Savage Garden fame taking us back to 2002 from his album Spin.

Oh, we love our Aussie music. Darren Hayes in there from 2002 and Insatiable. And there we have Casey Donovan. Beautiful, wasn't it? And Symphony of Life. Let's check out the roads, highways, byways, local roads. What's happening?

0: Always something going on, and today completes the two-week scheduling for our area, and work has been going on up until today at Winstead Road, Cundabung, Smiths Creek Road, Cundabung, also Smithtown Road at Smithtown, and on the agenda, Maclay Valley Way between Crescent Head Road and Kempsey Traffic Bridge, Hathead Road at Kinchula, Old Aerodrome Road, Sherwood, Kemps Road, South Kempsey, and also Sandy Creek Road, South Kempsey, and there will be a new lot of scheduled locations for next week and into the week after, and some of those are ongoing. Looking at the highways and byways, we've got Roseville, boundary street between Archibald Road and Windella Avenue, scheduled roadwork going on there, and we've got Holroyd on the M4 motorway near Pitt Street. I think I've got the wrong thing which has come up, so we might leave that and we'll take a look after because I've got the wrong location there. Let's have a look at the weather in just a moment. We'll come back to the highways.
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1: 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The latest weather is next.
2: And in Kempsey, currently 20.7, looking for a max of 22, getting down to 3 overnight. Humidity 44%. The winds from the east-southeast, 11 kilometres per hour. Wind gusts at 18 and air pressure 1024.6 hectopascals. No weather warnings for our area, and we are expecting light showers across the weekend. Tomorrow expecting a max of 18, much the same for Sunday, and showers into Monday right through to Thursday, but heavier falls for Sunday and Monday. And coming back to the roads, I kept trying to turn off the Sydney roads and it kept turning itself on. I turned it off, it turned it on. I finally got rid of it. I don't know why that happened, but one of those computer hitches. Looking at our local roads, North Maxville, Ginnegay Way at Ferry Street, scheduled roadwork and bridge work going on until the 26th of September. We've got Tweed Heads on the M1 Pacific Motorway at Tugan Bypass Tunnel, scheduled roadwork going on there for a couple of weeks into August. Heron Creek Pacific Highway at Johns River, scheduled roadwork resurfacing until the 25th of September and work starting there on the 17th of August. Deervale Waterfall Way near Blue Hills Road, scheduled roadwork and bridge work ongoing until the end of August. And finally, Derry Flats Summerland Way near the Queensland border, scheduled roadwork going on there until the end of December. Coming into the weekend, stay safe on the roads. Let's get back to Australian music.

Tank FM, not on Legends with Lynn. Playing the famous and the fabulous John Stevens there from 1996 from the album Circle and a track called When. More Australian music on the way. Let's go to 1997 with Natalie Imbruglia.

0: 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And in our music mix this afternoon, Torn.
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0: 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Stay on the crest of your wave with Radio Waves. Yes, I'm coming into the home straight this afternoon. I'll be back on Sunday from 10 through to 2 for Radio Waves for our contemporary music journey. Hope you can join me then. And we always throw in a little bit of Sunday science, looking at all things Radio Waves. Where would we be without them? And our special segment on Sunday, all about the use of radio wave technology with agricultural machinery. So we'll see what that's all about. And in a lifestyle segment in the afternoon, we'll look at the quiet revolution in surf life-saving architecture. For you right now, more music on the way from the church.

Tank FM. It's Friday afternoon. We're heading straight into the weekend and hope you're enjoying our run of Aussie artists. The Church, their Sydney pub rock band, formed in 1980. Jimmy Barnes up next.

Oh, the fabulous Jimmy Barnes, Out in the Blue from 2007. Well, this has been Light on Legends for another Friday. More back-to-back legends for you next week from 12, and I'll be back on Sunday from 10 through to 2 for Radio Waves, our contemporary music journey. Thanks for tuning in today and taking us out, hunters and collectors.

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4: Hello, I'm Lewis Donaldson. Jacinta Allan has ended her near three decades career in politics, announcing she will not recontest her seat at Victoria's November election. It comes just 2 weeks after she was ousted as Premier by Deputy Ben Carroll. Ms Allan has held her Bendigo East seat since 1999 after being the youngest female MP elected to the Victorian Parliament at just 25. Ms Allan says she believes she made a difference during her career.
5: I was the youngest woman to be elected to the Victorian Parliament, and I was proudly the first Labor member for the seat of Bendigo East. And I stated in my inaugural speech to the Victorian Parliament, I intend to make a difference. Today, as I announce that I will not be contesting the 2026 election, I can proudly say I did just that.
4: Former construction union boss John Setka has been arrested and charged for a third time over sending allegedly threatening and harassing messages to CFMEU administrators. The 61-year-old was arrested this morning and due to face Melbourne Magistrates Court today. The charges relate to comments allegedly made by Setka on Monday. He had previously been charged last November and then again in February over similar alleged offences. A second deadly H5 bird flu case has been confirmed in Tasmania today. It was discovered in a crested tern on King Island, with staff from the Department of Natural Resources and Environment collecting the bird last night to confirm the virus. It had been reported through the Emergency Animal Disease Hotline, along with two other crested terns from the same area. The results on those birds will be returned tomorrow. An expert witness has appeared before the Royal Commission into Anti-Semitism today, detailing the complexities around desensitisation online. The current hearing block is examining the key drivers of anti-Semitism in Australia, extremism and radicalisation. The University of Queensland's Professor Adrian Cherney says early exposure to extreme content creates intervention complexities.
6: The big problem and concern is that if you have young people engaging with this extreme content, like animal cruelty, for example, in their formative developmental years, what does that mean for their ongoing development and desensitisation to that material and to that content as they mature?
4: Record rainfall has left thousands of travellers stranded at Tokyo's Narita Airport as flooding has claimed at least four lives. More than 360 millimetres of rain fell in 24 hours in parts of the Chiba Prefecture, inundating roads and railways during one of Japan's busiest holiday weeks. Voting has closed in one of the UK's more unusual by-elections, with the leader of Reform UK set for a victory against dozens of opponents. Alyssa Delfs reports some in the running are more unique than others.
7: Nigel Farage is most notably competing against comedian rival Count Binface. 33 candidates are contesting the seat of Clacton, including other hopefuls Joseph 77, Baron von Thunderclap and Nick the Incredible Flying Brick. Farage had sought re-election for his Clacton seat in early July in an attempt to regain political popularity following weeks of scrutiny over gifts he received. The by-election results are set to be announced in the coming hours.
4: Turning to sport, Sydney Roosters half Daly Cherry-Evans has confirmed this will be his last year in the NRL. The 37-year-old has signed with English Super League club Hull FC. Cherry-Evans made his debut in 2011 and played 15 seasons with the Manly Warringah Sea Eagles before joining the Roosters this year.
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10: Stay there. 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
11: Good afternoon. Karen here with a weather update for you. Today's 22 degrees is the maximum expected for today. Mostly sunny, slight chance of a shower along the coastal fringe in the evening. Near zero chance of rain elsewhere with light winds becoming south-southeasterly, 15 to 20 kilometres an hour in the early afternoon and then becoming light in the evening. 3 degrees is the minimum and 30% chance of rain. And it's a moderate UV rating with a moderate fire danger. So we're stepping up there. And that's what we have for you at the moment with the weather. I'll be back in a moment.
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11: And it's that time of the week again. It's Friday afternoon, 14th of August at 3:06. And welcome to the show. This is The Wishing Well and my name's Karen. I'm happy.

And welcome back. My name's Karen and this is The Wishing Well. And to start the day off or start the show, the first song I have on my list is from My Sex and it's called Computer Games.

0: And that was Computer Games with My Sex. And coming up next, I have Dr. Hook with On the Cover of the Rolling Stones.
1: I don't believe it. 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

0: beautiful.
1: G'day, it's Michael Kemp, your local member for Oxley. 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
6: Yes, and welcome back. This is The Wishing Well, and my name is Karen. And the next song I have on my list is from ABBA, and it's called The Winner Takes It All.

And that was Winner Takes It All from ABBA. And Adam and the Ants is next with Stand and Deliver.

0: And that was Adamant and Stand and Deliver. And I'll be back after this quick break.
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0: Good afternoon. Just a quicker update on the weather for today and tomorrow. Looks like we have 22 degrees is the maximum expected for today. 20 kilometre hour winds in the early afternoon and then lightening up in the evening. There's a moderate UV rating and a moderate fire danger. And 3 degrees is the minimum overnight with 30% chance of rain. And looking forward into tomorrow, it'll be a partly cloudy day with a chance of fog in the inland in the early morning with a medium chance of showers, most likely in the late morning and the afternoon. The light winds could build up to 25 kilometres an hour and 70% chance of rain on the incoming. 21 degrees is the maximum with a moderate UV rating and a moderate fire danger. And more of that in the next break. I'll be back in a moment.
5: A reminder that school speed zones are now in operation. Speed limits of 40 kilometres per hour and below should now be observed. New South Wales school zones generally operate between 8 to 9:30 a.m. and 2:30 to 4 p.m. on school days.

0: school zone speed limits are now in force until 4 p.m. school days.
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3: And welcome back. This is The Wishing Well. My name is Karen. And if you have a song you'd like to hear played on air or would like to dedicate a song to somebody for an occasion, the phone number here is 1300 826 or 536 or 6562 30099. Give us a call and we'll see what we can do to make your dreams come true. And next on my list, I have a song from the Beatles. I'm pretty sure you'll enjoy this one. It's called Ticket to Ride. It's one of my favourites of the Beatles.

And that was Cold Chisel and the Star Hotel. And just for my mum again, it wouldn't be a show without Elvis Presley. And this is Always On My Mind.

0: And that was always on my mind from Elvis Presley. And we're just going to have a quick break with our sponsors.
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0: Yes, okay, next up on my list is My Girl from Hoodoo Gurus.

And that was the Hoodoo Gurus there and My Girl. And coming up, I have Christine Anu and Sunshine on a Rainy Day. This one always cheers me up.

that was Sunshine on the Rainy Day. And coming up next, John Butler Trio and Something's Gonna Give. And this is The Wishing Well with Karen.

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5: Hello, I'm Lewis Donaldson. The WA Premier has slammed a review from the Productivity Commission which labels the federal government's GST deal with this state a costly mistake. The Commission's report criticised the Morrison-era agreement that has funneled tens of billions of dollars of extra taxpayer dollars to WA. Mr Cook says the only change he'll accept is no change.
6: Today's Productivity Commission report, interim report, is not just 116 pages of dry facts and figures. It is an attack on every hard-working Western Australian. It is an attack on the deal which has been endorsed by Western Australians at every election this decade.
5: The Australian Transport Safety Bureau is investigating three near misses which occurred at Sydney Airport in recent weeks. Air Services Australia, which is responsible for managing air traffic, has blamed recent delays on a staff shortage. The Prime Minister reiterated Australia's aviation safety record, but says any measures that can ensure safety should be taken.
7: We have an extraordinarily safe record here in Australia. It's important to make that point when it comes to aviation. The Minister has met, I know, with Sydney Airport and with the authorities, and will continue to make sure that we are very vigilant indeed when it comes to these issues.
5: It follows Sunday's incident where a Jetstar flight had to suddenly brake to avoid a Qantas Airways plane which was being towed. Union members in New South Wales and the ACT are demanding full transparency on school funding in their jurisdictions. In a statement, the Independent Education Union of Australia says it's deeply concerned by revelations that public funding for Catholic schools may have been wrongfully spent on Liberal Party matters, including branch stacking. An independent commission is currently investigating the allegations. The annual Flannow for a Farmer Day fundraiser is underway, with people across the country throwing on a flannow to support farmers in need. It comes as many farming families struggle to recover from drought, floods, bushfires and other natural disasters. Australian farmer and beer producer Travis Fimmel says he hopes to show farmers that they are valued by all Australians today.
8: Every 10 days, an Australian farmer dies by suicide, and I want to be a part of changing that. I want you guys to join me. Our quality of life and lifestyle that we enjoy every day in our beautiful country of Australia was built on the back of these farmers. So the least we can do is band together for one day and show these farmers that they are actually valued.
5: The UK's Nigel Farage has won the Clacton by-election, defeating comedian rival Count Binface. Farage won with more than 22,000 votes. Binface came in second with more than 9,000. The unusual by-election brought 33 candidates out, including representatives from the Everyone Is God and monster-raving loony parties. Voter turnout was 44.37%. Showers increasing for the east coast with dry and warm conditions out west for the weekend's forecast. The Bureau of Meteorology's Sarah Scully has more.
9: We do have some tropical humidity that's being drawn inland, creating a cloud band with some scattered showers and storms. Otherwise, the east coast, those winds are turning more onshore, bringing some showers. And then as well, some very light showers are possible through southern areas, but mainly about the windward slopes and coasts. Out in the west, dry and mostly sunny conditions.
5: And in sport, in cricket, a short while ago, Bangladesh were 3 for 286 at the tea break on the second day of the first test. They were leading Australia by 88 runs with 7 wickets remaining. Earlier today, Bangladesh opener Tanzid Hasan Tamim scored a maiden test century in Darwin.
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0: A mini market will be held on the third Saturday of the month, starting at 8 a.m. going to 12 noon at the Pensioners Hall, Clyde Street, Kempsey. For more information, please contact Sue on 0468 607 430. 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
2: 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The latest weather is next.
3: Yes, good afternoon. Another quick weather update for you today. 14th of August, 30% chance of rain for today, with 22 degrees is the maximum expected for the day. The winds are possibly up to 13 kilometres an hour with a moderate fire danger and moderate UV rating. There are warnings of fires in the local area, so please be aware of those fires. And looking further over for tomorrow, the 15th, 21 degrees is the maximum expected for tomorrow, with 70% chance of rain. Light winds becoming 15 to 25 kilometres in the morning and then becoming lighter in the evening. And again, for tomorrow is a moderate UV rating and a moderate fire danger. And more on the weather, upcoming weather in the next break. And I'll be back in a moment. Tank FM. And welcome to the show. This is The Wishing Well. My name is Karen. And if you have a song that you'd like to hear played on the radio, the phone number is 1-300-826-536 or 65623009. Give us a call and we'll see what we can do to find that song for you. And coming up next on The Wishing Well, I have a song from Susie Quattro, and I'm sure you remember this one. It's called If You Can't Give Me Love.

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3: And welcome back. It's now 4:15 or 16 minutes past four. And this is The Wishing Well. My name is Karen. And coming up next on my list of songs for today, I have one from Alanis Morissette. And this one's called Ironic.

And that was Alanis Morissette there with Ironic. And coming up next is Sheena Easton with Morning Train. I'm sure you remember this one. And after that, that'll be followed by a song from the Carpenters, Rainy Days and Mondays. So Morning Train.

0: that was Carpenters and Rainy Days and Mondays Always Get Me Down. And up next I have the Knack with My Sharona, and that'll be after this quick break.
1: 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So next time you're with a friend who's been drinking, be courageous, take the keys and call a taxi. 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
6: 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The latest weather is next.
0: Yes, good afternoon. Karen here with another quick weather update for you today. 14th of August today, 22 degrees is the maximum expected for the day, with a slight chance of shower in the evening, near zero chance elsewhere. That's 30% chance of rain. A moderate UV rating and a moderate fire danger. There are a few fires starting in the area, so we need to be mindful of those. And looking forward into tomorrow, 21 degrees is the maximum expected for tomorrow, with a 70% chance of rain. 25-kilometre-hour winds are possible in the morning and then lightening up in the evening, with a UV moderate rating and moderate fire danger as well. And looking into Sunday, rain again is possible, 90% chance. In fact, 5 to 10 mils could be on its way, with 18 degrees the maximum for Sunday. And up to 20-kilometre-hour winds tending south-southeasterly during the day, and moderate UV and fire rating at this stage. And hopefully, yeah, there'll be more of that in the next break. And coming up next on The Wishing Well, My Sharona with From the Knack.

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1: And that was the Alan Parsons Project with Eye in the Sky. And now, Winona and Ain't No Sunshine.

0: That was Ain't No Sunshine. And I'll be back in a moment after this quick break.
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0: And welcome back. This is The Wishing Well. My name is Karen. And the next song I have on my list is from Dead or Alive. And this is from the 80s. And this is called You Spin Me Round Like a Record.

0: And we're just heading over to the 5 o'clock news now, and I'll be back after the break. Won't be long.
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4: Hello, I'm Lewis Donaldson. The Prime Minister has talked with US President Donald Trump to press for an exemption from the administration's latest round of tariffs. Mr. Albanese described the call with Mr. Trump as a lengthy and substantial conversation, saying the US President has agreed to give consideration.
5: The ask that I made of the President is that he consider full exemption, and the President agreed that he would give consideration to my request.
4: Former CFMEU boss John Setka has been charged for alleged threats to union administrators. It comes after Victorian Police launched an investigation into allegedly threatening and harassing emails sent to union administrators. In a statement, police say the 61-year-old has been charged, including with using a telecom communications device to menace. Setka has previously been charged in November last year and then again in February over similar alleged offences. The Foreign Minister has criticised One Nation in a speech today, warning a monoculture Australia would risk national security. In a speech at the Lowy Institute, Penny Wong argued that ignoring a multicultural society would cause Australia irreparable damage. She says going down that path would damage hard-fought diplomatic gains.
6: The call for a monoculture is a call for Australia to curtail our choices and to cut off our connections. To look inwards, to have no friends to work with, no partners to trade with, and no opportunities to grow from. At a time where external and internal forces are seeking to divide us, turning Australians against each other makes us more vulnerable.
4: The search for a missing 18-year-old woman in New South Wales' Southern Highlands has ended its second day. Lily Hooper was last seen leaving a home in Oakdale at about 8 a.m. Wednesday morning to go hiking. Her family has been unable to locate or contact her since. Her car found near the Bonham Peak walking trail in the Natai National Park. Emergency services continue to conduct air and land searches. Overseas arrivals and departures have been tallied for 2025-26. Alyssa Delves has the details.
7: The Australian Bureau of Statistics says travel is on the rise but hasn't reached its pre-COVID-19 peak. Short-term visitor arrivals to Australia rose by 8% over the last financial year to 9.1 million. And while they've increased for the fifth year in a row, they're still lower than the peak, which was 9.3 million in 2018-19. The ABS also found about 45% of people who came to Australia did so for a holiday, followed by 32% coming to see friends and family and 6% for educational purposes. New Zealanders took 1.4 million trips here, more than any other country.
4: Billy Slater will step down as head coach of the Maroons after 4 years in the role. Queensland Rugby League made the announcement, saying Slater will not return for the 2027 State of Origin series. Slater began coaching the Queensland side in 2022. He says the decision was not made lightly, but that it was the right time to step away. In tennis, Australian Rinki Hijikata has defeated Gail Monfils 2-6, 7-6, 6-3 as first-round action gets underway at the Cincinnati Open. It was the first ATP win on hard courts for the 25-year-old Hijikata in North Carolina. He will face Italian Luciano Dardari in the second round. Meanwhile, fellow Australian Alexander Vukic lost in the second round of qualifying, and in the women's contest, both Kim Birrell and Daria Kazatkina were defeated. Fremantle has the chance to wrap up the AFL Minor Premiership when it takes on Hawthorn tonight. The fifth-placed Hawks are looking to secure a spot in the finals and is coming off a big loss to the Western Bulldogs last week.
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0: Looking for the perfect way to celebrate Father's Day? The Kempsey Country Music Club invites you to their annual Father's Day concert. 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
3: Good afternoon. Karen here with another quick weather update for you. Tomorrow looks like there'll be a 70% chance of rain. We have 21 degrees for the maximum expected for the day, with fog inland in the early morning and a medium chance of showers in the afternoon. Light winds are possibly from 15 to 25 kilometres an hour in the morning, and then easing up in the afternoon, with a moderate UV rating and moderate fire danger. Heading on to Sunday, 16th of August, more chance of rain, possibly 5 to 10 mils expected, with 18 degrees the maximum for that day for Sunday. There's a high chance of fog in the morning. And 15 to 20 kilometre hour winds are expected, with UV rating and fire danger both moderate at this stage. And more of that in the next weather update, and I'll be back in a moment.
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And welcome back to The Wishing Well, if you've just joined us. And my name's Karen, and I hope you're enjoying the show so far. And coming up on the show for the last hour, the first song I have is Big Girls from Electric Pandas. This is an old song from the 80s.

And that was Paul Kelly. And next, I've got an old song that we used to sing in school, and it's quite a funny one. It's I've Been Everywhere.

0: And that was a fun little tune there from the Sunny Cowgirls. And coming up, Taylor Swift with The Blank Space after this quick break.
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And that was Jewel and Have a Little Faith in Me. And Judith Durham is next with Catch the Wind.

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4: Stay there. The latest weather is next.
5: Yes, just a quick update there on the weather. This is the last weather forecast I have for you today. And just the chance of the fog inland in the early morning for tomorrow, 15th of August. 21 degrees is the maximum expected, with 1 to 5 mils of rain, with a 70% chance of the rain. And light winds becoming south from 15 to 25 kilometres an hour in the morning, and then easing up in the afternoon. As a UV rating and fire danger is both moderate. And on Sunday, much the same, except a little more chance of rain, a 90% chance, in fact, with 18 degrees the maximum expected for the day. And UV rating is moderate as well as the fire danger. And that's what we have for you for the weather for this weekend. And I'll be back in a moment.
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5: Now we have half an hour left of The Wishing Well. And this one here is from Cat Stevens and Oh Very Young.

0: that was Cat Stevens with Old Barry Young. And coming up next is a more modern song or recent song with from Bruno Mars, and this is Locked Out of Heaven.
1: One, two, one, two, three.

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1: G'day, it's Michael Kemp, your local member for Oxley. I recently welcomed the New South Wales Shadow Minister for Police to the Mid-North Coast, and we heard directly from locals and police about the issues affecting our community. We heard concerns about youth crime, unregistered bikes, antisocial behaviour, and violent home invasions. Everyone deserves to feel safe in their own home, and I'll continue fighting for stronger laws in Parliament to back our police.
2: Authorised by Michael Kemp, 72 Elbow Street, West Kempsey, funded using parliamentary entitlements.
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4: And welcome back. We have 15 minutes to go on The Wishing Well. And coming up, this is an old one. I believe you'll all remember this one. It's from Bob Seger and the Silver Bullet Band, and it's called Old Time Rock and Roll.

Yes, well, it's nearly time for me to knock off, sign off. And the next song I have on my list is from Andrew Gold, and it's called Thank You for Being a Friend. And after that, that'll be Ring My Bell, and I will probably be seeing you be back again next week. Back in a moment after this song.

0: I just wanted to say thank you for joining me and tuning in, and I hope you enjoyed the songs that I played today. And I shall be back next week with another list of songs. And until then, I wish you well, and I hope you have a great, safe and happy week. I'll be back next week. See you then. Bye.
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3: Hello, I'm Lewis Donaldson. The Australian Transport Safety Bureau is investigating three near misses which occurred at Sydney Airport in recent weeks. Air Services Australia, which is responsible for managing air traffic, has blamed recent delays on a staff shortage. Chief Executive Rob Sharp says Sunday's incident where a Jetstar flight had to brake to avoid a Qantas Airways plane is among the incidents being looked into.
4: The aircraft remained at the beginning of the threshold for the runway. And the commentary that's been around on mandatory reporting in this instance, I just wanted to flag we do take our reporting requirements very seriously. We work closely with our regulators and very openly. In this particular case, however, we don't think the threshold for reporting was actually met.
3: The WA Premier says he will not accept changes to the state's GST deal following a Productivity Commission review which criticised the Morrison-era agreement. The report found it is a costly mistake that needs to be reversed and a deal that is unfair to other states. Mr Cook says the only change he'll accept is no change.
5: It's a sign that these East Coast clowns simply do not understand Western Australia. They have no Western Australian representative and no idea. The changes they have proposed will rip up to $6 billion out of the Western Australian economy.
3: A piece of country in Queensland, twice the size of Singapore, has been formally recognised as native title land in a win for traditional owners. Alyssa Delves has more.
6: The federal court has confirmed native title rights over the 170,000-hectare patch of land in Cape York. In a decision, Western Yalanji elders say guarantees their children and grandkids will always have a place on country. The ruling was handed down today in Cairns following a decades-long legal campaign to secure recognition of traditional ownership across the peninsula after generations of dispossession. It marks the 34th determination made under the Cape York United No. 1 claim, considered one of the largest undertaken in Australia.
3: In a trend that experts predict will help lower electricity prices, more than 500,000 Australian households have installed a battery to tap into their own energy. But experts are calling for more action to address households that are missing out on current energy subsidies, including apartment dwellers and renters. The government has revealed today that more than 507,000 households installed a battery under the national scheme launched in July last year. The Cheaper Home Batteries program discounted the price of small-scale battery systems connected to solar panels by 30% for Australian homes, businesses and community organisations. The UK's Nigel Farage has won the Clacton by-election, defeating comedian rival Count Binface. Farage won with more than 22,000 votes. Binface came in second with more than 9,000. In a speech to a room full of Reform UK supporters, which was delivered several hours before the count concluded, Mr Farage declared that there would be no question about the outcome.
7: We have beaten the candidate for the Uniparty. Yeah! Yes, there were Liberal Democrats, Labour and Conservative canvassers out canvassing for Count Binface.
3: And in sport, at the Pan Pacific Championships, Australian Meg Harris has collected another gold medal, winning the women's 100 metre. It comes just weeks after winning six gold medals at the Commonwealth Games in Glasgow. And in NRL, the Manly Sea Eagles will be looking to keep their season alive when they take on the Dolphins. Manly is 10th on the ladder, 4 points outside the top eight. Later, the Canterbury Bankstown Bulldogs will take on the South Sydney Rabbitohs.
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1: This is Tank FM's weather update for Kempsey and the Macleay Valley. Saturday's outlook is partly cloudy. Medium chance of showers, most likely in the late morning and afternoon. Light winds becoming southeast to southwesterly 15 to 25 kilometres per hour in the morning, then becoming light in the evening. Kempsey 21, Southwest Rocks 19 and Willawarren 20 degrees. Sunday's forecast is cloudy. The chance of morning fog inland. Very high chance of showers, most likely in the afternoon and evening. Light winds becoming southeast to southwesterly 15 to 20 kilometres per hour during the morning, then becoming light during the evening. Kempsey 18, Southwest Rocks and Willawarren 17 degrees. Monday's weather information is cloudy. High chance of showers, most likely in the morning and afternoon. Light winds becoming southeasterly 15 to 20 kilometres per hour during the day, then becoming light during the afternoon. Kempsey, Southwest Rocks and Willawarren 18 degrees. That wraps up your update of local weather right here on 103.1 Tank FM.
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6: Carnage tonight in the Scotland village of Lockerbie, where a Pan Am 747 headed for New York crashed and exploded.
7: You drink out of a paper bag in the park, and suddenly everybody's your friend.
2: This week, August 1980. As we head into August of 1980, the much-maligned Moscow Olympic Games was rolling up to its conclusion. And in Australia, Channel 7 was using this unofficial anthem as the theme for its TV coverage of the Games, which occurred despite the Australian government officially boycotting the Summer Games.

The band, known in Australia as Genghis Khan, but in fact a German disco group with a slightly different spelling, although pronounced the same. The song, of course, Moscow, released as the Olympics got underway under Soviet skies, albeit officially boycotted by 66 countries, including Australia, and with many athletes from those countries participating under the Olympic flag. As for the song, it made number one in Australia and three in West Germany. It went platinum under the Southern Cross. At this time, the Paul McCartney-driven band Wings had disbanded, and McCartney had gone out solo. This was the first song released from his first solo album, After Wings.

Mountney and waterfalls. Billboard described waterfalls as having a subtle oriental flavour and appropriately sparse instrumentation, and described McCartney's vocal performance as inimitable and creamy. On the Oz chart, it stalled at 31, 15 across the Tasman, and in the UK made 9. Now to another great Mick Jagger and Keith Richards composition. The name of the single is the same as the album it's from. This is Emotional Rescue.

Rolling Stones and Emotional Rescue. Jagger said the song was about a girl who's in some sort of manhood problem. Not that she was going crazy, but she's just a little screwed up and he wants to be the one to help her out. Despite touring extensively since the song's release, the Stones never performed the track in concert until May the 3rd, 2013, when the band debuted the song in their set list with a slightly different arrangement during the first show of the 2013 leg of the 50 and Counting Tour in Los Angeles, California. Just the one number one against it on the Canadian chart. Top 10 otherwise, although only 16 in New Zealand. And now back home, this time Sydney band Mental as Anything. This was the only single from the group's second album, Espresso Bongo. It reached 18 on the Kent Music Report.

0: Peddlers Anything and Come Around. Stay with us as we head to Idaho, but not the public one.
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0: Now to a song by a band about a place they didn't visit for 31 years.

The B-52s and Private Idaho. When the Idaho Statesman interviewed bandleader Fred Schneider and asked about the song's meaning, he told the paper that Idaho was pretty mysterious to all of the band. He agreed it was a beautiful state, but said he knew there were also a lot of crazy right-wingers and all that stuff. He maintained the song's about all different things. It's not like a parody of Idaho or anything. Cashbox called it a contagious rock dancer. On the charts, it made 74 on Billboard and 11 in Australia.

0: Manhattan Transfer and Twilight Zone. It peaked at 25 on the UK chart, 30 in the US and 10 on the Kent Music Report. Now to events of August 1980, and one of the biggest stories of the decade began when nine-week-old Azaria Chamberlain disappeared from a campsite at Uluru. Her parents said she'd been taken away by a dingo during the night, but the child's mother, Lindy Chamberlain, was convicted of murder, and her husband, Michael, was convicted of being an accessory. Here, Lindy speaks with then 60 Minutes reporter, Ray Martin.
1: Let me ask you face-to-face what every Australian would ask you. Did you kill Azaria?
2: No way. I love that little girl.
0: 3 years later, Mrs. Chamberlain was released after a piece of the child's clothing was found in a dingo lair near the site of the disappearance, and the convictions were overturned in 1988.
3: Mrs. Chamberlain left the prison at 3:45 this afternoon. For her, it's the end to the life sentence she was serving for murdering baby Azaria in August 1980. The Chamberlains have always maintained, though, that Azaria was taken by a dingo.
0: In London, 37 people died in a nightclub fire after an angry patron poured petrol at the rear of the building and set it alight. John Thompson had been ejected from Rodo's, a dance club at 18 Denmark Place in Soho, after an argument with a bartender. He then went to a service station, bought a gallon of petrol and poured it through the letterbox. In what was at the time the third deadliest aviation disaster, all 301 people aboard Saudi Arabian Airlines Flight 163, 287 passengers and 14 crew, were killed when the jetliner caught fire shortly after taking off from Riyadh on a flight to Jeddah within Saudi Arabia. Although the Lockheed L-1011 TriStar returned to Riyadh and landed successfully, the crew was unable to open the doors to evacuate the aircraft, and all aboard died of smoke inhalation. Back to the music, and a song written by Lee Garrett and Stevie Wonder and performed by Jermaine Jackson.

Jermaine Jackson and Let's Get Serious. The song was the first release from the album of the same name and became Jackson's first number one R&B hit and the second top 10 hit in the States. It made 9 on the Billboard chart and 24 on Australia's Kent Music Report. Now, last episode we introduced you to the music from the new Gene Kelly directed film Xanadu. Today we feature the title song, written by ELO's Jeff Lynne and performed by Olivia Newton-John.

0: Xanadu from Olivia Newton-John with ELO, a song Billboard described as a sizzling track. Essentially, it's Olivia taking Jeff Lynne's usual spot as lead singer of ELO. The combination is a winning one. Simple fact is that the movie, whilst a box office flop, has since become a cult favourite, and the music is as strong now as it ever was then. The number one is in Bright Neon on the following charts: Austria, Belgium, Ireland, Israel, Netherlands, Norway, Spain, Britain, West Germany. It made number eight on the Billboard Hot 100 and the New Zealand chart, and two in Australia. Moving to a little bit of country now, and the following song written and recorded by Mac Davis.
1: Back a few months ago, I was headlining a great big nightclub, and he put me up a couple of days early. I came in a couple of days early, and he put me up at what they call the Star Suite. Now, here I am, headliner in one of the biggest nightclubs in the country, and I wake up at 8 o'clock in the morning in this Star Suite all by myself. Yeah, that's what I said. Aw. 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I picked up my guitar, I sat down, wrote me a little song. Now, this is how it feels to be alone at the top of the hill and trying to figure out why.

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0: more time. 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
1: Meg Davis, It's Hard to Be Humble. The song did okay without being a standout, reaching 10 on the Billboard Country Chart, 4 on the Canadian Country Chart, 27 in the UK, 3 in New Zealand, and 9 this side of the ditch. Time out now. Back in a few moments with Aussie Leo.
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1: And now to a song that was written back in the late 50s and a hit for Buddy Holly's band, The Crickets. In 1961, it was a hit for Bobby V, and in 1980 came Leo Sayer.

Leo Sayer, our own Aussie Leo, and more than I can say. Leo says that while looking for an oldie to record for his album Living in a Fantasy, he saw a TV commercial for a greatest hits collection by Bobby V and chose the song on the spot. He went into a record store that afternoon, bought the record, and had the song recorded that night. It made number one on the Billboard AC chart, as well as Zimbabwe, Denmark, and here in his adopted homeland. It's 7 in Canada, 5 in New Zealand, 2 on the UK and Billboard singles charts. Moving now to one of the great divas of our time, a lady who Queen Elizabeth always had a soft spot, saying Diana Ross was a favourite. Here is arguably Diana Ross's most memorable international hit.

0: Diana Ross and Upside Down. The song was written by Bernard Edwards and Nile Rodgers of the band Chic. In a 2011 interview, Nile Rodgers said Diana Ross was the first big star they ever worked with, and they took it very seriously, spending several days interviewing her about the song. They said it was the first time in her life that somebody had cared about who she was and what she was. But it said Ross hated the finished product and, with the assistance of the Motown chief engineer, remixed the song for release. It went number one across the world on most charts, at worst top five on some, such as Canada and the UK. The big number one shot out on the US Billboard chart, as well as New Zealand and Australia. It went gold in Denmark, Italy, Netherlands, New Zealand, Britain and America, and platinum in Australia. In late 1979, an American musical comedy film came along, Rock and Roll High School.
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1: You have managed to upset the entire school with this godforsaken noise.
0: Finally today, out of Melbourne, another artist taken under the wing of Michael Gadinsky and signed to Mushroom Records. This is James Freud and Mod Goth.

0: James Freud and Modern Girl from the album Breaking Silence. The song peaked at 12 on the Kent Music Report. Next week, ABBA is back and is a winner. Irene Cara finds fame. And the Monitors were wondering what they will be singing in the 80s.
1: The 80s from start to finish is produced in the studios of Artie's Audio Services Melbourne. The program is produced in association with The Book, Top 40 Research by Jim Barnes and Stephen Skains. And For the Record, Australian Pop Culture 1964 to 2017. Written by Steve Woods. Tim Stackpole speaking.
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5: Hello, I'm Lewis Donaldson. The WA Premier has slammed a review from the Productivity Commission which labels the federal government's GST deal with the state a costly mistake. The Commission's report criticised the Morrison-era agreement that has funnelled tens of billions of extra taxpayer dollars to WA. Mr Cook says the only change he'll accept is no change.
6: Today's Productivity Commission report, interim report, is not just 116 pages of dry facts and figures. It is an attack on every hard-working Western Australian. It is an attack on the deal which has been endorsed by Western Australians at every election this decade.
5: Jacinta Allen has ended her near three decades career in politics, announcing she will not recontest her seat at Victoria's November election. It comes just 2 weeks after she was ousted as Premier by Deputy Ben Carroll. Ms Allen has held her Bendigo East seat since 1999, after being the youngest female MP elected to the Victorian Parliament at just 25. Ms Allen says she believes she made a difference during her career.
7: I was the youngest woman to be elected to the Victorian Parliament, and I was proudly the first Labor member for the seat of Bendigo East. And I stated in my inaugural speech to the Victorian Parliament, I intend to make a difference. Today, as I announce that I will not be contesting the 2026 election, I can proudly say I did just that.
5: A second deadly H5 bird flu case has been confirmed in Tasmania today. It was discovered in a crested tern on King Island, with staff from the Department of Natural Resources and Environment collecting the bird last night to confirm the virus. It had been reported through the Emergency Animal Disease Hotline, along with two other crested terns from the same area. The results on those birds will be returned tomorrow. Gambling giant Bet365 has apologised to the Senate after children were dressed in its branded clothing during a fundraising event at a local racecourse. Footage of the event was broadcast on the racing.com website. Footage showed children wearing racing bibs and caps with the Bet365 logo while taking part in the race. In a response tabled to the parliamentary inquiry, Bet365 said it had not been aware of the issue and would never have allowed it to happen. Television star Johnny Young has died at age 79 after a brief battle with pancreatic cancer. The songwriter was a fixture in Australian homes with his show Young Talent Time, which showcased the talent of young Australians, including Danny Minogue. Here's a snippet of Mr. Young introducing a guest on his show during an Easter special in 1984.
8: Wow, what a wonderful opening to a wonderful show. Happy Easter, everybody!
9: Happy Easter!
8: And would you join me in welcoming our very super special guest star, the wonderful Kamal, who's with us tonight for our Easter.
5: Showers increasing for the East Coast with dry and warm conditions out west for the weekend's forecast. The Bureau of Meteorology's Sarah Scully has more.
10: We do have some tropical humidity that's being drawn inland, creating a cloud band with some scattered showers and storms. Otherwise, the east coast, those winds are turning more onshore, bringing some showers. And then as well, some very light showers are possible through southern areas, but mainly about the windward slopes and coasts. Out in the west, dry and mostly sunny conditions.
5: Billy Slater will step down as head coach of the Maroons after 4 years in the role. Queensland Rugby League made the announcement, saying Slater will not return for the 2027 State of Origin series. Slater began coaching the Queensland side in 2022. He says the decision was not made lightly, but that it was the right time to step away.
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9: 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The latest weather is next.
11: This is Tank FM's weather update for Kempsey and the Macleay Valley. Saturday's outlook is partly cloudy. Medium chance of showers, most likely in the late morning and afternoon. Light winds becoming southeast to southwesterly 15 to 25 kilometres per hour in the morning, then becoming light in the evening. Kempsey 21, Southwest Rocks 19 and Willawarren 20 degrees. Sunday's forecast is cloudy. The chance of morning fog inland. Very high chance of showers, most likely in the afternoon and evening. Light winds becoming southeast to southwesterly 15 to 20 kilometres per hour during the morning, then becoming light during the evening. Kempsey 18, Southwest Rocks and Willawarren 17 degrees. Monday's weather information is cloudy. High chance of showers, most likely in the morning and afternoon. Light winds becoming southeasterly 15 to 20 kilometres per hour during the day, then becoming light during the afternoon. Kempsey, Southwest Rocks and Willawarren 18 degrees. That wraps up your update of local weather right here on 103.1 Tank FM.
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0: American band Sparks there at number 83 on the Australian Singles Chart this week on the 12th of August 1974 with This Town Ain't Big Enough for the Both of Us. And that single went on to peak at number 69 on the Australian Singles Chart at the end of the following month. The masterpiece of theatrical art rock, This Town Ain't Big Enough for Both of Us, serves as the explosive lead single from Sparks' 1974 album Kimono My House. Written by Ron Mayall, the song's title was inspired by classic Western film cliches. The track is famous for its octave-leaping vocals and distinctive gunshot sound effects, which producer Muff Winwood helped the Mayall brothers source from the BBC library. Though it failed to chart in the United States, it became a massive European hit, peaking at number 2 on the UK singles chart. The song's demanding vocal style was born from Ron Mayall's refusal to transpose the music. He insisted it be sung in the original key of A, forcing his brother Russell to adapt his untrained high-pitched delivery to fit the dense, wordy lyrics.
1: And rising up the Australian national charts this week on the 12th of August 1974, from number 62 to number 58, were The Coloured Balls with Love You Babe.
2: Gather around.

0: That's Aussie band The Coloured Balls and Love You Babe at number 58 on the Australian national charts this week on the 12th of August 1974. And that single had peaked at number 42 here in Australia the previous month. A powerhouse of the 1970s Australian pub rock scene, The Coloured Balls were led by the legendary Lobby Lloyd. Their 1974 single, Love You Babe, from the album Heavy Metal Kid, became a hit and a definitive anthem for the era's Sharpie subculture. The band fully embraced this gritty Melbourne movement, known for its tight-fitting cardigans, crew cuts, and fierce loyalty. The group's association with Sharpie gangs brought both immense popularity and controversy, as media reports often linked their high decibel performances to the rivalries that flared up in the venues.
1: Rising up the charts, four places from number 24 to number 20 this week on the 12th of August 1974 was George McRae and Rock Your Baby.

0: That's George McRae and Rock Your Baby at number 20 on the Australian Singles Chart this week, on the 12th of August 1974, one of the earliest hits of the disco era. Rock Your Baby was the 1974 debut single that turned George McRae into an international sensation. Written and produced by Harry Wayne Casey and Richard Finch of Casey and the Sunshine Band, the track was originally recorded as a 45-minute demo. McRae, who happened to be in the studio at the time, laid down a soaring falsetto vocal that transformed the demo into a masterpiece. Notably, it became one of the first major pop hits to feature a drum machine, signalling a massive shift in how dance music was produced. The song's impact was staggering, selling over 11 million copies and topping charts in both the US and the United Kingdom. Its influence reached the highest levels of pop royalty. John Lennon famously admitted he would have given his eye tooth to have written it, while ABBA cited the track as a key inspiration for Dancing Queen.
1: And rising up the Australian national charts this week on the 12th of August 1974, from number 21 to number 18 was Kiki D and Amoureuse.

0: That's British singer Kiki D with Amoureuse at number 18 on the Australian National Charts this week on the 12th of August 1974. And that single went on to peak at number 12 here in Australia the following month. Originally a French composition by Véronique Sanson, Amoureuse became a career-defining hit for Kiki D in 1973. Produced by Elton John for the album Loving and Free, Kiki D's version slowly climbed the UK charts to reach number 13 in late 1973. The track's success extended well into 1974, affording her a top 15 hit in Australia. It proved so enduring that it returned to the UK charts as a double-sided hit in 1976 and saw another reissue in the mid-1980s.
1: Rising up the charts two places from number 19 to number 17 this week on the 12th of August 1974 was Olivia Newton-John and Long Live Love.

0: Olivia Newton-John and Long Live Love there at number 17 on the Australian Singles Chart this week on the 12th of August 1974. And that single went on to peak at number 11 on the Australian Singles Chart the following month. Representing the United Kingdom at the 1974 Eurovision Song Contest in Brighton, Long Live Love was a significant, if polarising, moment in Olivia Newton-John's early career. Despite her own reservations about the track, she delivered a polished performance, backed by the Ladybirds. On the night of the contest, the song finished in a respectable three-way tie for fourth place, though it was famously overshadowed by the winning debut of ABBA's Waterloo.
1: You're listening to It's Time, the show where we look at the best of the Australian national charts between the 60s and the 90s, using the Kent Music Report, the Australian Music Report, and the ARIA charts. Today we're looking at the best of the charts from this week in 1974.
0: Let's take a bit of time out now and look at the top 10 albums of the week for this week on the 12th of August 1974. At number 10 we had Can the Can by Suzy Quatro. At number 9, Hot August Night by Neil Diamond. At number 8, Hard Road by Stevie Wright. At number 7, Buddha and the Chocolate Box by Cat Stevens. At number 6, Tubular Bells by Mike Oldfield. At number 5, Diamond Dogs by David Bowie. At number 4, Journey to the Centre of the Earth by Rick Wakeman. At number 3, The Sting, the Motion Picture Soundtrack. At number 2, Band on the Run by Paul McCartney and Wings. And at number 1, Caribou by Elton John. And that album peaked at number 1 for 10 weeks, and this was its first week at the top spot. But let's take a closer look at the number 7 album of the week, Buddha and the Chocolate Box by Cat Stevens. That album had peaked at number 5 3 weeks earlier. Released in February 1974, Buddha and the Chocolate Box marked a return to form for Cat Stevens. After the experimental shifts of his previous work, this 8th studio album reunited Stevens with producer Paul Samwell Smith, recapturing the folk pop essence of his early 70s peak. The title was famously inspired by a flight during which Stevens realised he was holding a spiritual Buddha statue in one hand and a material box of chocolates in the other. Reflecting Stevens' ongoing philosophical journey, it captures that perfect middle ground between his soulful side and the catchy pop songs he's known for. Here's a song from that album, Buddha and the Chocolate Box, Oh Very Young.

0: That's Cat Stevens with Oh Very Young from the number 7 album of the week this week on the 12th of August 1974, Buddha and the Chocolate Box.
1: Let's have a look at the news headlines for August 1974. On the 6th of August, a historic joint sitting of the two houses of federal parliament yesterday enshrined the principle of one vote, one value in the Australian electoral system, ensuring all votes carry equal weight. The unprecedented meeting also granted the Australian Capital Territory and the Northern Territory representation in the Senate for the first time in 74 years. The reforms came as Prime Minister Gough Whitlam faced pressure to modernise the electoral system, correct rural overrepresentation, and expand democratic participation, giving residents of the territories a voice in federal legislation. On the 8th of August, President Richard Nixon, facing imminent impeachment over the Watergate scandal, announced his resignation today in a televised address from the Oval Office, becoming the first US president to step down. He will be succeeded by Vice President Gerald Ford, who was appointed after Spiro Agnew resigned over tax evasion charges. Nixon had been re-elected in 1972 following his breakthrough in opening relations with China. The Watergate scandal began when five burglars were caught installing devices in the Democratic Party headquarters, and subsequent investigations uncovered a series of illegal and unethical acts by the Nixon White House. After the Supreme Court ordered him to release the tapes of his private conversations, secretly recorded by hidden devices, impeachment became inevitable, and Nixon chose to resign rather than face Congress. And lastly, on the 15th of August, Turkish tanks advanced on the Greek Cypriot port of Famagusta today, supported by airstrikes with napalm and explosives. Most of the 12,000 residents fled in a 7-mile convoy, leaving only a handful of National Guardsmen behind.
0: Falling down the charts from number 6 to number 11 this week on the 12th of August 1974 was an instrumental by Marvin Hamlisch. Here is The Entertainer.

0: Marvin Hamlisch and The Entertainer there at number 11 on the Australian Singles Chart this week on the 12th of August 1974. And that single had peaked at number 2 on the Australian Singles Chart the previous month. Scott Joplin first published The Entertainer in 1902, but the piano rag didn't become a global phenomenon until 1974. Its revival was fueled by the film The Sting, where composer Marvin Hamlisch adapted Joplin's music for the soundtrack. Interestingly, the choice was historically inaccurate. The movie is set in the 1930s, long after the ragtime craze had been replaced by jazz and swing. Hamlisch's version was a rare instrumental juggernaut, climbing to number 3 on the Billboard Hot 100 in the United States. The success earned him both an Academy Award and a Grammy, triggering a massive renaissance for Joplin's work across both popular and classical circles.
1: And rising up the Australian national charts this week on the 12th of August 1974, from number 12 to number 10, was British band Hot Chocolate and Emma.

0: That's Emma by Hot Chocolate at number 10 on the Australian National Charts this week on the 12th of August 1974. And that single went on to peak at number 6 here in Australia the following month. Emma stands as one of the darkest and most emotionally raw tracks in the Hot Chocolate catalogue. Released in 1974, the song explores heavy themes of lost childhood, failed ambition, and suicide. Tony Brown's lyrics were inspired by the death of his own mother, but the studio performance took on a more haunting edge after producer Mickey Most pushed for a recording with more depth and darkness. Despite its grim subject matter, the single was a massive hit, making number 3 in the UK and number 8 in the United States.
1: Falling down the charts one place from number 8 to number 9 this week on the 12th of August 1974 was Australian band Sherbet with Slipstream.

0: That Sherbet and Slipstream at number 9 on the Australian Singles Chart this week on the 12th of August 1974. And that single had peaked at number 5 on the Australian Singles Chart 2 weeks earlier. This era marked the band's full evolution from the soul covers act into Australia's leading original pop group. Known for a polished boys next door image, Sherbet stood apart from the grittier rock bands of the 1970s. This period also saw the debut of their signature satin bomber jackets, a look Porter originally adapted from a second-hand American baseball jacket. The style quickly became a major marketing tool as the group dominated the charts and music television.
1: And rising up the Australian national charts this week on the 12th of August 1974 from number 7 to number 6. Was ABBA's first big hit in Australia? Here they are with Waterloo.

0: That's ABBA with Waterloo at number 6 on the Australian National Charts this week on the 12th of August 1974. And that single went on to peak at number 4 here in Australia the following week. In April 1974, ABBA changed the trajectory of pop music by winning the Eurovision Song Contest in Brighton. Their entry, Waterloo, was a deliberate departure from the contest's traditional ballads, featuring a high-energy wall of sound production inspired by Phil Spector and the British glam rock of the band Wizard. It was the first time the group performed under the name ABBA, and their victory, complete with silver platform boots and a conductor dressed as Napoleon, marked the beginning of their global dominance. Despite being considered a threat to local favourite Olivia Newton-John, Waterloo secured 24 points to take the title. It became a rare Eurovision crossover hit, reaching the top 10 in the US and topping charts across Europe.
1: Rising up the charts two places from number 5 to number 3 this week, on the 12th of August 1974, were the Rubettes and Sugar Baby Love.

0: from Britain, that's the Rubettes with Sugar Baby Love at number 3 on the Australian Singles Chart this week on the 12th of August 1974. And that single went on to peak at number 2 on the Australian Singles Chart the following week. After being turned down by other acts, the songwriters offered the track to a group of demo musicians on the condition they form a permanent band. Despite industry skeptics who argued that a 3-minute repetition of Bop Shoo Waddy would never work, the song became a global hit. It spent 4 weeks at the top of the UK singles chart in May 1974 and sold over 6 million copies worldwide.
1: OK, let's review the top 10 singles of the week on the 12th of August 1974. At number 10, we had Emma by Hot Chocolate. At number 9, Slipstream by Sherbet. At number 8, Sundown by Gordon Lightfoot. At number 7, The Streak by Ray Stevens. At number 6, Waterloo by ABBA. At number 5, Would You Lay With Me in a Field of Stone by Judy Stone. At number 4, You Make Me Feel Brand New by The Stylistics. At number 3, Sugar Baby Love by The Rubettes. At number 2, Billy Don't Be a Hero by Paper Lace. And at number 1, in its first week of a 6-week run at that position, we had Aussie rocker Stevie Wright with his hit, Evie.

0: That's Evie by Stevie Wright in its first week of a six-week run at the number one position this week on the 12th of August 1974. A landmark of Australian rock and a career-defining masterpiece for former Easy Beats frontman Stevie Wright, the song was written by the legendary duo of Harry Vanda and George Young.
1: Well, that's the show for another week. Thanks go to David Kent and his website www.australianchartbooks.com.au for the use of his Kent Music Report and Australian Music Report charts in the show. News headlines are mostly sourced from the Chronicle of the 20th Century, published by Penguin. I'm William Vroom.
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1: This is Tank FM's weather update for Kempsey and the Macleay Valley. Saturday's outlook is partly cloudy. Medium chance of showers, most likely in the late morning and afternoon. Light winds becoming southeast to southwesterly 15 to 25 kilometres per hour in the morning, then becoming light in the evening. Kempsey 21, Southwest Rocks 19 and Willawarren 20 degrees. Sunday's forecast is cloudy. The chance of morning fog inland. Very high chance of showers, most likely in the afternoon and evening. Light winds becoming southeast to southwesterly 15 to 20 kilometers per hour during the morning, then becoming light during the evening. Kempsey 18, Southwest Rocks and Willawarren 17 degrees. Monday's weather information is cloudy. High chance of showers, most likely in the morning and afternoon. Light winds becoming southeasterly 15 to 20 kilometers per hour during the day, then becoming light during the afternoon. Kempsey, Southwest Rocks and Willawarren 18 degrees. That wraps up your update of local weather right here on 103.1 Tank FM.
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1: I was born and raised in Alabama, on a farm way back up in the woods. I was so raggedy that folks used to call me Packy. Papa used to tease me about it.

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1: This is Tank FM's weather update for Kempsey and the Macleay Valley. Saturday's outlook is partly cloudy. Medium chance of showers, most likely in the late morning and afternoon. Light winds becoming southeast to southwesterly 15 to 25 kilometres per hour in the morning, then becoming light in the evening. Kempsey 21, Southwest Rocks 19 and Willawarren 20 degrees. Sunday's forecast is cloudy. The chance of morning fog inland. Very high chance of showers, most likely in the afternoon and evening. Light winds becoming southeast to southwesterly 15 to 20 kilometers per hour during the morning, then becoming light during the evening. Kempsey 18, Southwest Rocks and Willawarren 17 degrees. Monday's weather information is cloudy. High chance of showers, most likely in the morning and afternoon. Light winds becoming southeasterly 15 to 20 kilometers per hour during the day, then becoming light during the afternoon. Kempsey, Southwest Rocks and Willawarren 18 degrees. That wraps up your update of local weather right here on 103.1 Tank FM.
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0: Hi, I'm Sandy Kay. Join me each week for a breath of fresh air, Saturday at midday after the news update. It's a light, bright and breezy mix of music with lots of interviews from your favourite stars of the 60s, 70s and 80s. I love tracking down and chatting to the people who make the music, and I can think of nothing better than putting a smile on your face as together we relive some of the best days of our collective youth. 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Right here on 103.1 Tank FM.
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1: This is Tank FM's weather update for Kempsey and the Macleay Valley. Saturday's outlook is partly cloudy. Medium chance of showers, most likely in the late morning and afternoon. Light winds becoming southeast to southwesterly 15 to 25 kilometres per hour in the morning, then becoming light in the evening. Kempsey 21, Southwest Rocks 19 and Willawarren 20 degrees. Sunday's forecast is cloudy. The chance of morning fog inland. Very high chance of showers, most likely in the afternoon and evening. Light winds becoming southeast to southwesterly 15 to 20 kilometers per hour during the morning, then becoming light during the evening. Kempsey 18, Southwest Rocks and Willawarren 17 degrees. Monday's weather information is cloudy. High chance of showers, most likely in the morning and afternoon. Light winds becoming southeasterly 15 to 20 kilometers per hour during the day, then becoming light during the afternoon. Kempsey, Southwest Rocks and Willawarren 18 degrees. That wraps up your update of local weather right here on 103.1 Tank FM.
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6: BBC News with Moira Alderson. There's uncertainty over the process of declaring Zambia's general election results after the electoral authorities halted the vote count. The opposition presidential candidate, Brian Mundabile, had earlier claimed victory. The incumbent president, Hakainde Hichilema, is seeking a second term in what's usually considered one of Africa's most stable democracies. The BBC's Dingindaba Jonah-Buyoya has this report.
7: Zambia's Electoral Commission has suspended the counting and announcement of results from the country's August 13 general election, citing reports of violence against polling staff. Chairperson Mwangala Zalumis said attacks in some districts had in places led to the theft of marked ballot papers. The nationwide suspension will be reviewed within 24 hours. Opposition candidate Brian Mundabile claimed victory on the basis of his campaign's parallel voter tabulation and alleged irregularities at some centres. President Hakainde Hichilema has urged for calm while awaiting the official outcome. No presidential results had been declared yet.
6: At least eight people are now known to have been killed in flooding caused by record rainfall east of the Japanese capital, Tokyo. The authorities in Chiba Prefecture say the latest was a woman found trapped in a submerged car. Several areas are underwater with widespread damage to homes. Tens of thousands are without power. Narita Airport became inaccessible overnight, stranding 7,000 passengers. The Indonesian president, Prabowo Subianto, has hit out at official corruption and vowed more state intervention in the economy. He delivered his annual Independence Day speech at a time when international investors are warning of falling confidence in his leadership. He said there were too many unproductive state-owned enterprises claiming to make profits while they're making losses.
8: Pertumbuhan dan investasi bukan
9: tujuan. Growth and investment are not the ultimate goals. Our goal is the welfare of the people. High economic growth that cannot be enjoyed by the people is of little benefit to us.
8: Tidak bermanfaat bagi kita.
6: The spokesman for the Israeli Prime Minister, Benjamin Netanyahu, has defended his reference to the UK as an Islamic Republic. The British government has not yet responded to Mr. Netanyahu's comments. Our correspondent Yolan Nell reports from Jerusalem.
10: He refers to the son and grandson of Britain's Second World War leader, Winston Churchill, who were journalists, saying they covered the 1967 Middle East War in a very positive way for Israel. Try to find that now in Britain, which you could call the Islamic Republic of Britain, he adds. When the interviewer asks if all of Europe isn't like that, Mr. Netanyahu responds, yes. Israeli officials, including the Prime Minister, have previously blamed demographic changes caused by more Muslims immigrating to Europe for increased criticism of Israel's policies, for example, over its conduct of the war in Gaza.
6: BBC News. With much of Europe facing yet another heat wave, wildfires in a number of areas have led to evacuation orders. Authorities in Germany have told almost 2,000 people to leave their homes in the village of Gaj near the Belgian border following a fire in nearby woodland. In Croatia, hundreds of tourists and residents were forced to flee a small tourist town on the country's Adriatic coast after flames swept through surrounding pine forests. In a major U-turn, Spain's leftist government is extending the operating life of the country's biggest nuclear plant to reduce exposure to turbulent energy markets. The Almaraz plant in the western region of Extremadura was due to close 2 years from now as part of the government's plan to shut all nuclear reactors by 2035, moving the focus to renewables. It'll now operate until 2030. An American missionary in Niger has been freed almost 10 months after he was kidnapped. Kevin Rideout's abduction led to an extensive search across the Sahel. Here's the BBC's Chris Awoko with more.
11: The missionary organization serving in mission, or SIM, confirmed his release, saying Mr. Rideout is in good health and in the care of U.S. officials. His family said they were deeply grateful for the prayers and support they've received throughout the ordeal. Details of his release remain unclear, including who was holding him and how his freedom was secured. The evangelical Christian aid worker was kidnapped outside his home in the capital Niamey in October last year. He was believed to have been held by Islamist militants operating across the Sahel, one of the world's most volatile regions.
6: A parliamentary investigation into Nigel Farage, the leader of Britain's populist Reform UK party, has resumed after he was re-elected as an MP in a by-election. Mr. Farage denies any wrongdoing in connection with a nearly $7 million gift from a crypto billionaire. BBC News.
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14: This is Tank FM's weather update for Kempsey and the Macleay Valley. Saturday's outlook is partly cloudy. Medium chance of showers, most likely in the late morning and afternoon. Light winds becoming southeast to southwesterly 15 to 25 kilometres per hour in the morning, then becoming light in the evening. Kempsey 21, Southwest Rocks 19 and Willawarren 20 degrees. Sunday's forecast is cloudy. The chance of morning fog inland. Very high chance of showers, most likely in the afternoon and evening. Light winds becoming southeast to southwesterly 15 to 20 kilometers per hour during the morning, then becoming light during the evening. Kempsey 18, Southwest Rocks and Willawarren 17 degrees. Monday's weather information is cloudy. High chance of showers, most likely in the morning and afternoon. Light winds becoming southeasterly 15 to 20 kilometers per hour during the day, then becoming light during the afternoon. Kempsey, Southwest Rocks and Willawarren 18 degrees. That wraps up your update of local weather right here on 103.1 Tank FM.
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Together more than 20 years and sharing members with the Melbourne Scar Orchestra, led by sax man Dean Hilson, the album pays tribute to one of Jamaican music's most influential artists.

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1: From their tribute album, Tommy McCook Live, Volume 2, The Scarvenders with Pat Powell on Ode to Billy Joe, Yellow Basket before

Fabulous album. Tommy McCook Live, Volume 2 from Dean Hilson and the Scarvenders. That was Real Cool and Soul Serenade. The

previously known as Egoless. This is Croatian musician Onjen Zecevic as Balkan Dub System. Blending Balkan and Middle Eastern folk with roots and oriental dub from last year's self-titled instrumental album. That was Joy and this is Dogoda. Before it, the posthumous release, Cocoa Water from the late Narman.

No Surrender Rhythm by Australia's Monkey Mark. That was In These Streets featuring Fountain Mojar. Dagoda from the Balkan Dub System before it, and featuring Fountain Mojar again. This is Glasgow-based dub producer Split with his Kill Sound remix. Sadly, Fountain has passed away. Just wait.

the renowned German dub producer Umberto Eco with his remix of Fanton Mojo's Praises. Derek Sound with Fanton on Double Standard. And seeing us out of the program this week, the Umberto Eco instrumental remix of Praises by Fanton Mojo. A conscious reggae artist and man of spiritual conviction, the late Jamaican singer Owen Lennox Moncrief, aka Fanton Mojo, died in July after suffering complications related to his heart. He was just 49 years old. Thanks for joining me for this edition of Sister Selector's Roots and Reggae Show. 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
3: BBC News with Moira Alderson. The Electoral Commission of Zambia has suspended the counting of votes after Thursday's general election, citing reports of violence targeting polling staff. In a decision that will be reviewed within 24 hours, the body's chair, Mwangala Zulumis, said attacks in some districts had led to the theft of marked ballot papers.
4: The Electoral Commission of Zambia has noted with concern reports of violence during the counting and announcement of results in some districts. The violence is targeted at poll staff and in some instances has resulted in the theft of marked ballot papers in ballot boxes. In view of the security situation and continued threats of violence, the Commission has with immediate effect suspended the counting and announcement of results.
3: Chad's president, Mohamed Dabih, has pardoned the former prime minister and opposition leader, Sukse Masra, who was sentenced to 20 years in prison last year. President Dabih also pardoned eight other opposition activists convicted along with Mr. Masra on charges including organising a banned demonstration. Paul Ngie reports.
5: This is the news many people in Chad have been waiting for. Over the past year, there have been growing calls for the release of the former prime minister, Sukse Masra. Mr. Masra was convicted for his alleged role in inciting intercommunal clashes in the southern part of the country, which led to the killing of at least 40 people. But critics saw his imprisonment as politically motivated, a claim which the government denied. A statement from the presidency said that though the nine opposition members would be released from prison, the pardon did not absolve them from being prosecuted. It's being seen as a possible strategy to disrupt their future political aspirations.
3: At least eight people are now known to have been killed in flooding caused by record rainfall east of the Japanese capital, Tokyo. The authorities in Chiba Prefecture say the latest was a woman found trapped in a submerged car. Several areas are underwater with widespread damage to homes. Tens of thousands are without power. Narita Airport became inaccessible overnight, stranding 7,000 passengers. The unprecedented rainfall came as part of a series of storms which have swept Japan and neighbouring countries. The Indonesian president Prabowo Subianto has hit out at official corruption and vowed more state intervention in the economy. He delivered his annual Independence Day speech at a time when international investors are warning of falling confidence in his leadership. He said there were too many unproductive state-owned enterprises claiming to make profits when they weren't.
6: Office remained unfulfilled and lashed out at officials he accused of turning a blind eye to corruption. But there was nothing in his speech that suggested a leader about to change course and abandon his populist interventionist agenda.
7: World News from the BBC. Activists have attempted to deliver supplies to Palestinians who've been trapped in their homes for almost a week by Israeli settlers in the occupied West Bank. The group left water and snacks near the gates of one of the houses in the village of Kushra, where two Palestinian families have effectively been under siege. In a major U-turn, Spain's leftist government is extending the operating life of the country's biggest nuclear plant to reduce exposure to turbulent energy markets. The Almaraz plant in the western region of Extremadura was due to close 2 years from now as part of the government's plan to shut all nuclear reactors. Here's Sebastian Usher.
8: This goes back a little while, this commitment by the Spanish government to switch by 2035 to close down all the power stations so they can go to renewables and really to force that change through by doing this. Intervening in between, of course, have been several things. The war in Ukraine first, then the war in Iran, both of which have severely disrupted energy supplies and really putting more and more of an emphasis, it's not just Spain but other European countries feeling this, of providing their own source of power, their own sources of energy rather than importing it. So that's been one issue.
7: Morocco and Spain have further reinforced security along the border of the Spanish North African territory of Ceuta to prevent a repeat of last month's mass crossing of migrants. It comes after posts on social media suggested this coming Saturday could see another attempt to breach the border. A local official in Japan has been suspended from his job for 6 months after he took a press conference via video link from a love hotel. Video showed the Akita Prefecture

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3: This is Tank FM's weather update for Kempsey and the Macleay Valley. Saturday's outlook is partly cloudy. Medium chance of showers, most likely in the late morning and afternoon. Light winds becoming southeast to southwesterly 15 to 25 kilometres per hour in the morning, then becoming light in the evening. Kempsey 21, Southwest Rocks 19 and Willawarren 20 degrees. Sunday's forecast is cloudy. The chance of morning fog inland. Very high chance of showers, most likely in the afternoon and evening. Light winds becoming southeast to southwesterly 15 to 20 kilometers per hour during the morning, then becoming light during the evening. Kempsey 18, Southwest Rocks and Willawarren 17 degrees. Monday's weather information is cloudy. High chance of showers, most likely in the morning and afternoon. Light winds becoming southeasterly 15 to 20 kilometers per hour during the day, then becoming light during the afternoon. Kempsey, Southwest Rocks and Willawarren 18 degrees. That wraps up your update of local weather right here on 103.1 Tank FM.
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1: This is Tank FM's weather update for Kempsey and the Macleay Valley. Saturday's outlook is partly cloudy. Medium chance of showers, most likely in the late morning and afternoon. Light winds becoming southeast to southwesterly 15 to 25 kilometres per hour in the morning, then becoming light in the evening. Kempsey 21, Southwest Rocks 19 and Willawarren 20 degrees. Sunday's forecast is cloudy. The chance of morning fog inland. Very high chance of showers, most likely in the afternoon and evening. Light winds becoming southeast to southwesterly 15 to 20 kilometers per hour during the morning, then becoming light during the evening. Kempsey 18, Southwest Rocks and Willawarren 17 degrees. Monday's weather information is cloudy. High chance of showers, most likely in the morning and afternoon. Light winds becoming southeasterly 15 to 20 kilometers per hour during the day, then becoming light during the afternoon. Kempsey, Southwest Rocks and Willawarren 18 degrees. That wraps up your update of local weather right here on 103.1 Tank FM.
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3: BBC News, I'm John Shea. The Electoral Commission of Zambia has suspended the counting of votes after Thursday's general election, citing reports of violence targeting polling staff. The body's chair, Mwangala Zalumis, said attacks in some districts had led to the theft of marked ballot papers.
4: The Electoral Commission of Zambia has noted with concern reports of violence during the counting and announcement of results in some districts. The violence is targeted at poll staff and in some instances has resulted in the theft of marked ballot papers in ballot boxes. In view of the security situation and continued threats of violence, the Commission has with immediate effect suspended the counting and announcement of results.
3: Chad's president, Mahamat Deby, has pardoned the former prime minister and opposition leader, Sixe Masra, who was sentenced to 20 years in prison last year. President Deby also pardoned eight other opposition activists who were convicted, along with Mr. Masra, on charges including organising a banned demonstration. Countries across Europe are battling a wave of new wildfires. A blaze in Croatia has left at least 10 people in intensive care. Firefighters called it one of the worst wildfires in the country's history. Officials said one body had been discovered on Friday in a burnt-out area. An investigation is underway. This commander of a volunteer unit described the conditions that firefighters were dealing with.
5: I'm telling you, the fire was so strong that people were even abandoning their vehicles directly in the fire zone. We couldn't even pass through. Nobody wanted to abandon their homes. Injuries were occurring. Situations arose where people had to save houses. And here now, the flames are constantly appearing. Flames that keep flaring up in the beams of houses themselves, in gardens, in pockets that haven't fully burned out.
3: The Indonesian President Prabowo Subianto has hit out at official corruption and vowed more state intervention in the economy. Mr. Prabowo delivered his annual Independence Day speech at a time when international investors are warning of falling confidence in his leadership. Jonathan Head reports.
6: In characteristic bombastic style, President Prabowo told the Indonesian parliament he was on target to reach his goals of at least 6% economic growth and food self-sufficiency. He acknowledged that some of the sweeping promises he made when he came to office remained unfulfilled and lashed out at officials he accused of turning a blind eye to corruption. But there was nothing in his speech that suggested a leader about to change course and abandon his populist interventionist agenda.
3: At least eight people are now known to have been killed in flooding caused by record rainfall east of the Japanese capital Tokyo. The latest was a woman found trapped in a submerged car. World News from the BBC. The World Bank says it's disbursed $200 million in emergency funds for the response to Monday's earthquake in Colombia. It's killed at least 280 people. Colombia's disaster relief chief has vowed to find the hundreds of people still missing. Rescuers are continuing to dig through rubble. Luigi Mangione, the man accused of shooting dead a health insurance executive in a New York street in 2024, is due to appear at a federal court in the city shortly. The hastily scheduled hearing comes as rumours circulate that Mangione has struck a plea deal with prosecutors over charges he faces linked to the killing of the United Healthcare CEO Brian Thompson. A local official in Japan has been suspended from his job for 6 months after he took a press conference via video link from a love hotel. Will Leonardo takes up the story.
7: For days now, video has been circulating of a strange scene. Journalists seated around a screen showing an official answering questions on AI data centers while dressed in a bathrobe smoking a cigarette. Takahiro Ono, who's tasked with attracting business to Akita, one of Japan's poorest prefectures, had claimed he was just resting at home. But sleuths online pointed out the decor didn't match typical domestic scenes. On Friday came the truth. Apologising profusely, Akita officials said the 55-year-old had in fact been with a woman who wasn't his wife at a love hotel. These common establishments in Japan charge by the hour, often for discreet meetups.
3: An American missionary in Niger has been freed almost 10 months after he was kidnapped. The organization Serving in Mission said Kevin Rideout was in good health and in the care of US officials. It's not clear who captured the evangelical Christian aid worker outside his home in Niger's capital, Niamey, or how his freedom was secured. Mr. Rideout's captivity led to a search across the Sahel. BBC News.
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10: This is Tank FM's weather update for Kempsey and the Macleay Valley. Saturday's outlook is partly cloudy. Medium chance of showers, most likely in the late morning and afternoon. Light winds becoming southeast to southwesterly 15 to 25 kilometers per hour in the morning, then becoming light in the evening. Kempsey 21, Southwest Rocks 19 and Willawarren 20 degrees. Sunday's forecast is cloudy. The chance of morning fog inland. Very high chance of showers, most likely in the afternoon and evening. Light winds becoming southeast to southwesterly 15 to 20 kilometers per hour during the morning, then becoming light during the evening. Kempsey 18, Southwest Rocks and Willawarren 17 degrees. Monday's weather information is cloudy. High chance of showers, most likely in the morning and afternoon. Light winds becoming southeasterly 15 to 20 kilometers per hour during the day, then becoming light during the afternoon. Kempsey, Southwest Rocks and Willawarren 18 degrees. That wraps up your update of local weather right here on 103.1 Tank FM.
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1: This is Tank FM's weather update for Kempsey and the Macleay Valley. Saturday's outlook is partly cloudy. Medium chance of showers, most likely in the late morning and afternoon. Light winds becoming southeast to southwesterly 15 to 25 kilometres per hour in the morning, then becoming light in the evening. Kempsey 21, Southwest Rocks 19 and Willawarren 20 degrees. Sunday's forecast is cloudy. The chance of morning fog inland. Very high chance of showers, most likely in the afternoon and evening. Light winds becoming southeast to southwesterly 15 to 20 kilometers per hour during the morning, then becoming light during the evening. Kempsey 18, Southwest Rocks and Willawarren 17 degrees. Monday's weather information is cloudy. High chance of showers, most likely in the morning and afternoon. Light winds becoming southeasterly 15 to 20 kilometers per hour during the day, then becoming light during the afternoon. Kempsey, Southwest Rocks and Willawarren 18 degrees. That wraps up your update of local weather right here on 103.1 Tank FM.
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0: The Kookaburra Day Club meets Fridays from 9:30am to 1pm at the Memorial Hall, 1 York Lane, Kempsey. 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Activities include cards, trivia, bingo, with guest speakers that you may be interested in. Morning tea is $10, bingo $5, and there's $1 and $2 weekly fruit and special raffles throughout the year. 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That's Lynn on 0418 276 043, or Neil Elphick on 0427 257 274. That's Neil on 0427 257 274.
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3: BBC News, I'm John Shea. Luigi Mangione, the man accused of shooting dead a health insurance executive in a New York street in 2024, has told a court in the city that he carried out the killing and has pleaded guilty to two federal charges. The hastily scheduled hearing followed reports that Mangione had struck a plea deal with prosecutors over charges linked to the killing of UnitedHealthcare CEO Brian Thompson. Our correspondent Neda Taufik was in the courtroom.
4: The judge first went through a series of questions asking Luigi Mangione if he understood that he would be giving his rights to a trial up, making sure that he was competent to enter into this plea. And each time he answered very calmly that he did understand. There was only one moment where his voice seemed to waver slightly with emotion when he was asked if he understood that the maximum he could face in prison is life. He said yes to that.
3: After the hearing, the attorney for the Southern District of New York, Jamie McDonald, addressed the public from the courtroom. He said Mangione's act had been premeditated and that prosecutors would seek a sentence of life imprisonment.
5: In the days leading up to the murder, the defendant very carefully prepared for the attack. He tracked Mr. Thompson's whereabouts, conducted surveillance along the route he knew Mr. Thompson would take, and positioned himself to carry out the plan. Then, on a sidewalk on West 54th Street, the defendant murdered Mr. Thompson, shooting him from behind with a 9mm handgun equipped with a silencer.
3: Countries across Europe are battling a wave of new wildfires. A blaze in Croatia has left at least 10 people in intensive care. Firefighters called it one of the worst wildfires in the country's history. Around 2,000 people were evacuated from villages around Omiš on the Adriatic. Officials say one body has been discovered in a burnt-out area. This commander of a volunteer unit described the conditions that firefighters were dealing with.
6: I'm telling you, the fire was so strong that people were even abandoning their vehicles directly in the fire zone. We couldn't even pass through. Nobody wanted to abandon their homes. Injuries were occurring. Situations arose where people had to save houses. And here now, the flames are constantly appearing. Flames that keep flaring up in the beams of houses themselves, in gardens, in pockets that haven't fully burned out.
3: The owners of the English Premier League football club Liverpool FC have agreed a deal to sell a 30% stake in the club to a consortium that includes the Amazon founder Jeff Bezos and Eduardo Saverin, Facebook's co-founder. The BBC has been told that the transaction will have no impact on the club's approach to the current transfer window. This is the latest world news from the BBC. France's highest constitutional court has struck down plans to ban social media access for children under 15. The Constitutional Council ruled that the proposals infringed teenagers' rights to communication and freedom of expression. The ban had been due to come into force on the 1st of September. The Trump administration has asked the US Supreme Court to allow it to continue building a ballroom at the White House without congressional approval. The move comes a week after an appeals court ordered construction to stop pending such approval, upholding a ruling won by the National Trust for Historic Preservation. Bernd de Busman reports from Washington.
7: In the latest filing, U.S. Solicitor General D. John Sauer asked that work be allowed to continue while the administration appeals the stop work order, which he called dangerous and potentially impossible. Trump has long argued that the $400 million project is necessary to host large events and keep presidents, their families, and visiting VIPs safe from potential threats. But critics have said that the project began without a legally mandated review process that would include public comment and approval from planning authorities.
3: Police in Italy say they've recovered paintings by the French artists Renoir, Cézanne and Matisse, which were stolen from a museum near Parma in March. The pictures had been removed by masked individuals from the villa of the Magnani Rocca Foundation in less than 3 minutes. They were collectively worth more than $10 million. A local official in Japan has been suspended from his job for 6 months after he took a press conference via video link from a love hotel. Video showed the Akita Prefecture official on a screen answering journalists' questions about an AI data center while smoking in a bathrobe. Love hotels, which are ubiquitous across Japan, charge by the hour for discreet meetups. The prefecture said the official had been with a woman who wasn't his wife. He'd originally claimed to be resting at home. BBC News.
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10: This is Tank FM's weather update for Kempsey and the Macleay Valley. Saturday's outlook is partly cloudy. Medium chance of showers, most likely in the late morning and afternoon. Light winds becoming southeast to southwesterly 15 to 25 kilometers per hour in the morning, then becoming light in the evening. Kempsey 21, Southwest Rocks 19 and Willawarren 20 degrees. Sunday's forecast is cloudy. The chance of morning fog inland. Very high chance of showers, most likely in the afternoon and evening. Light winds becoming southeast to southwesterly 15 to 20 kilometers per hour during the morning, then becoming light during the evening. Kempsey 18, Southwest Rocks and Willawarren 17 degrees. Monday's weather information is cloudy. High chance of showers, most likely in the morning and afternoon. Light winds becoming southeasterly 15 to 20 kilometers per hour during the day, then becoming light during the afternoon. Kempsey, Southwest Rocks and Willawarren 18 degrees. That wraps up your update of local weather right here on 103.1 Tank FM.
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0: A mini market will be held on the third Saturday of the month, starting at 8 a.m. going to 12 noon at the Pensioners Hall, Clyde Street, Kempsey. For more information, please contact Sue on 0468 607 430. 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
3: BBC News, I'm John Shea. Luigi Mangione, the man accused of shooting dead an American health insurance executive, has confessed to carrying out the killing in court. The 28-year-old pleaded guilty to two federal counts of stalking resulting in death. He shot the United Healthcare CEO Brian Thompson on a New York street in 2024. Prosecutors say they will seek life in prison when he's sentenced in December. Nada Taufik reports from New York.
4: The most dramatic moment of the hearing came when Luigi Mangione described in his own words to the court why he was guilty. "I shot Mr. Thompson in Manhattan and he died," he said. "I knew what I was doing," he continued. Mangione's defense team say they have filed papers to dismiss the state charges against him, including second-degree murder under double jeopardy concerns. They may not succeed, given the state and federal charges are different, but the legal wrangling could at the very least delay the start of the state trial on September 8th.
3: A wildfire described as one of the worst in Croatia's history has killed one person and left 10 people in intensive care, as tinderbox conditions continue across swathes of climate change-hit Europe. The blaze struck villages near the Adriatic city of Split, coursing through pine forests and leaving residents and tourists stranded. Zoran, a resident whose home was destroyed, said he was determined to rebuild.
5: "I would rather have been dead than to have seen what happened to those people who died. We work our whole life to build something, to make something of our life. I'm not someone who cries, but it makes me sick to my stomach. It's hard to see. But we will rebuild it, and we'll make it even better than it was before. I have two sons, and together we will rebuild it."
3: The owners of the English Premier League football club, Liverpool FC, have agreed a deal to sell a 30% stake in the club to a consortium that includes the Amazon founder Jeff Bezos and Eduardo Saverin, Facebook's co-founder. Dan Rowan reports.
6: This deal will see some of the world's wealthiest people become co-owners of Liverpool. The agreement values English football's most successful club at between £5 and £6 billion and marks the Amazon founder Jeff Bezos' first foray into sports ownership. He's the fourth richest person in the world, with an estimated net worth of £192 billion. However, the BBC's been told that the investment will have no impact on the club's approach to the transfer window and that there's no new budget for player signings.
3: The United Nations says its food assistance program in South Sudan, which had at one stage fed 650,000 refugees, could completely end within weeks because of a lack of funding. The country faces one of the world's worst hunger crises, with nearly 8 million people in acute food insecurity. This is the latest world news from the BBC. Dozens of journalists in Burkina Faso have attended a six-day military-style training course as part of a patriotism drive by the military junta. One video shows them dressed in military fatigues and holding rifles as they listen to the information minister declare a professional journalist who is not a patriot is a threat to their country. France's highest constitutional court has struck down plans to ban social media access for children under 15. The Constitutional Council ruled that the proposals infringed teenagers' rights to communication and freedom of expression. The ban had been due to come into force on the 1st of September. Police in Italy say they've recovered paintings by the French artists Renoir, Cézanne and Matisse, which were stolen from a museum near Parma in March. The pictures, collectively worth more than $10 million, had been removed by masked individuals from the villa of the Magnani Rocca Foundation in less than 3 minutes. Video footage released by the police showed two thieves wearing headlamps entering the villa by breaking through a window. A local official in Japan has been suspended from his job for 6 months after he took a press conference via video link from a love hotel. Will Leonardo takes up the story.
7: For days now, video has been circulating of a strange scene. Journalists seated around a screen showing an official answering questions on AI data centers while dressed in a bathrobe smoking a cigarette. Takahiro Ono, who's tasked with attracting business to Akita, one of Japan's poorest prefectures, had claimed he was just resting at home. But sleuths online pointed out the decor didn't match typical domestic scenes. On Friday came the truth. Apologizing profusely, Akita officials said the 55-year-old had in fact been with a woman who wasn't his wife at a love hotel. These common establishments in Japan charge by the hour, often for discreet meetups.
3: Will Leonardo. And that's the latest BBC World News.
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9: This is Tank FM's weather update for Kempsey and the Macleay Valley. Saturday's outlook is partly cloudy. Medium chance of showers, most likely in the late morning and afternoon. Light winds becoming southeast to southwesterly 15 to 25 kilometers per hour in the morning, then becoming light in the evening. Kempsey 21, Southwest Rocks 19 and Willawarren 20 degrees. Sunday's forecast is cloudy. The chance of morning fog inland. Very high chance of showers, most likely in the afternoon and evening. Light winds becoming southeast to southwesterly 15 to 20 kilometers per hour during the morning, then becoming light during the evening. Kempsey 18, Southwest Rocks and Willawarren 17 degrees. Monday's weather information is cloudy. High chance of showers, most likely in the morning and afternoon. Light winds becoming southeasterly 15 to 20 kilometers per hour during the day, then becoming light during the afternoon. Kempsey, Southwest Rocks and Willawarren 18 degrees. That wraps up your update of local weather right here on 103.1 Tank FM.

0: Hello, hello, and welcome to The Wire, your national and independent coverage of current affairs right across Australia on community and Indigenous radio. I'm Eduardo Jordan, coming to you from Radio 4EB in Mianjin, Brisbane. And today, on the show...
1: Make sure that you keep moving. 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You know, get up, set an alarm every hour, get up. 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But keep active.
0: A new organization wants all Australians to become strong to avoid frailty. We have all the details. Also, a new report shows how telco services can be improved to support Australians in regional areas. And later today...
2: Australia is actually a pretty heavy adopter of AI. Like, I think we are fourth in Anthropic's global index of countries that use AI. So we're big users of it. We do embrace this stuff. But there is, and I would almost define it as somewhat of a healthy skepticism.
0: AI is becoming ingrained in our lives. But how can young Australians take advantage of it ethically? We'll have this and more for you over the next half hour. Thanks for being with us today. We're on air across Australia thanks to the Community Radio Network and the support from the Community Broadcasting Foundation. First up today, yesterday Attorney General Michelle Rowland granted parole to whistleblower David McBride, releasing him from jail. Mr. McBride will continue serving his sentence in the community under supervision and conditions. Social justice organizations are pleased to see Mr. McBride out of jail, but it's not a win yet. General Manager from the Information Rights Project, Nevena Spirovska, has been in touch with Mr. McBride and says he is relieved.
3: It was such a monumental day, and the first feeling was that of relief. Relief for David, for his family, and all those passionate Australians who have supported him for years. I'm very thankful, as are many others, that David is finally free to breathe in fresh air once more. But also to see this small amount of justice. David stuck by his truth from the first time he was taken to court over 8 years ago. He stood by his truth when he's been in prison for over 2 years and 3 months, and he'll continue to stand by that. And I think that takes a lot of determination, a lot of character, and for that I'm very thankful.
0: And have you been in touch with David? How's he doing after his announcement of getting a parole granted?
3: He's relieved. He circulated a personal statement to our organisation, the Information Rights Project, to distribute to the press. And we've been in contact with him, his team and his supporters throughout. As he said yesterday, it's a beautiful day to be free. And so he's now finally back with his family. He did mention publicly that he's been treated for early stage lung cancer and faces surgery. So it's going to be a bit of a road ahead for him, but given just how strong of a man he is, we'll be there with him all the way.
0: Now, David McBride has been granted parole, but will continue to serve his sentence in the community. Do you think this is a win for whistleblowers, you think?
3: It's a really interesting question because it's a win for David and all the people who campaigned for him. We've had thousands upon thousands of people take actions. People who've written to the Attorney General, people who've made prayers for David and prayer circles. So it's a win for David, but it's not necessarily a win for whistleblowers. The next whistleblower faces exactly the same laws that David faced. There still isn't a whistleblower protection authority. Every state and jurisdiction in Australia has different whistleblower laws. It's difficult to understand what your rights are from Victoria to Queensland and how they might be different. It's difficult to know what, if any, support that you might get. We would love to see people like David not be prosecuted for simply telling the truth.
0: Director at the Whistleblower Justice Fund, Tosca Lloyd, says the government needs to implement better policies to protect whistleblowers.
4: Partially, it is a relief, but it's certainly not a win in any meaningful policy sense. he still carries a conviction, and the laws that put him in prison have not changed. And what that means is the next whistleblower to come along faces exactly the same risks. A real win would be comprehensive reform at a national level of the Public Interest Disclosure Act, of our corporate whistleblower laws, and also the government really needs to get on with fixing our secrecy laws, which were a really, really big part of Ed McBride's conviction. For us, in particular, a whistleblower protection authority is a policy idea that's been put forward and has been around for almost 20 years now in Australian politics. It's not a radical idea and it needs to happen. And this kind of centralised body would mean that whistleblowers coming forward, whoever they are, would be better supported. And we really need to make sure that future whistleblowers have much, much more support, both from the government and so they can avoid conviction. I will also mention that the government has acknowledged for years that these laws are broken, but acknowledging is not fixing. So a real win for whistleblowers is going to look like fixing those laws.
0: Now, this announcement is bringing again the conversation around protection of whistleblowers. What would you like the federal government to do to protect this sector?
4: So the government needs to get on with fixing Australia's whistleblowing and secrecy laws and establishing an independent whistleblower protection authority. The thing about whistleblower protections is there's actually no mystery about it. Everybody knows what needs to be done to better protect whistleblowers, whether they are coming from our military, whether they are coming from the public sector, or whether they're coming from the private sector. We know recently a KPMG whistleblower who is currently in the news, a multi-partisan committee that reviewed KPMG has called on the government to establish a whistleblower protection authority, a central body that really would be there to support whistleblowers. What we found through our polling is that it doesn't matter what people vote, whether they vote Labor, Liberal, One Nation or Greens, everybody agrees that whistleblowers should be better protected in Australia.
0: That was Director at the Whistleblower Justice Fund, Tosca Lloyd, ending the story.
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0: launched its National Strength Day to raise awareness about frailty and how strength can help Australians be independent for longer. From the $207.5 billion spent on healthcare each year, only a small proportion prevents conditions like frailty. This affects particularly Australians over 65 years of age and multicultural communities, estimated to cost around $10 billion to the healthcare sector. I started asking Chair and Founder of Strong Australia, Dr. Coralie Wales, the aim of the National Strength Day.
1: National Strength Day is an opportunity for people to wake up once a year, if they haven't done it already, and say, how strong am I and what sort of a future do I want? It doesn't matter how old you are. If you lose your muscle strength without even noticing, it could be that you're heading towards becoming very weak in your older age. And when you become weak in your older age, you may become frail. You very well may become frail. And if you become frail, I'm afraid the ending is not that good. You know, what can I do? But we can talk about that later if you like.
0: So, Coralie, so why is muscle strength so critical, particularly for older Australians?
1: Okay, I want you to imagine this, Eduardo. I'm in my own home still, and this is my mother's story, and I'm desperate to stay in my own home because I have a sense of dignity and I want my independence. And I find that increasingly I can't lift the pot to make a cup of tea. I find that I can't do the art that makes me feel so good about who I am because I can't actually set up the easel or clean up after I've done a session of painting. I find that I can no longer look after my plants that are on my little veranda because it's just too hard, even just to get out onto the little veranda. It's too hard for me to move my legs because they feel weak. And then I find that I can't actually get in and out of my bed because I'm just too weak. And I'm thinking, well, maybe it's just because I'm old. Maybe I've got to accept this. And, of course, all of that can be avoided if we maintain our muscle strength because it's our muscles that allow us to lift things, push things, lift ourselves out of a chair, get ourselves into bed, get ourselves out of bed. You know, and it's so subtle and we take it for granted.
0: You mentioned, you know, I mean, from your mother's experience that they needed to take an ambulance, take it to hospital. So that's costing quite a lot of money. I think on the website says that around $10 billion every year for people over 65. Could you please expand a little bit on these statistics?
1: Well, look, I have to be very clear that my position on the board of Strong Australia is I'm not the expert on statistics or epidemiology. I can tell you that a group of, I think it was 30,000 Australians who were frail, that the economic cost of that was calculated to be $130 million more than a group that was matched to that frail group that were not frail. So I did some back-of-the-envelope calculations on the number of people over 65 in Australia, the number who are considered to be frail, and then I calculated a cost. And it came out to be $10 billion is what I calculated, based on all of the evidence I could find, that it was costing Australia every year to address the healthcare needs of people who are frail over 65. Now, that includes hospital costs. It doesn't include things like out-of-pocket costs once you get into a nursing home. It's an underestimate.
0: Now, what can people do to become stronger and avoid being frail?
1: I guess the first thing I would share is that I was somebody who had to have some joints replaced when I was a bit younger, and I decided that I was going to get some expert help to keep me as good as I could be. So I went to my GP, and I already had a specialist involved because I had had surgery, and I went to the rehab, and then I said, okay, it's not just about 6 weeks of rehab after I've had my operation. I've now got to really work on being strong. So I found a place 10 years ago where it was supervised by physiotherapy, but it was also, but every time I go, I can be seen by an expert exercise scientist or an exercise physiologist who can make sure that I am safe. Find a team for yourself. Talk to your GP. Tell them that you are worried that you might lose your strength or that you have started to lose your strength. But then when you're at home, make sure that you keep moving. Make sure that you keep walking. You know, get up, set an alarm every hour, get up. Use your legs to get up and walk around the house. Go and make a cup of tea. Go and hang the washing out.
0: So finally, what is Strong Australia advocating to make strength a national health priority?
1: Well, we're talking to anybody, especially community members who want to share their story. If we want change as

0: community members, if we would rather stay strong rather than get frail, then we need to be united. But we don't need to, we do need to be united. So we share our stories and we inspire each other. And you can go to the National Strength Day website. You can share your story there just by clicking a button. But we also need to reach to the research leaders who are doing amazing work in this field and hold hands with those amazing researchers. And we also need to hold hands with the clinicians who are saying, we can see this in front of our eyes. We want this to change. We want the population to be stronger. And then we go with a united voice and we say to the government, why don't we reverse this? Why don't we make it a preventative strategy, a priority that we want all Australians to be strong?
1: That was Chair and Founder of Strong Australia, Dr. Coralie Wales. Listening to The Wire, independent current affairs and community, and Indigenous Radio. I'm Eduardo Jordan in Brisbane. A big hello to our friends in Alice Springs on ACCC, to our listeners in Noosa on Noosa FM, and to the other side of the country, to Radio Gulari in Broome, Western Australia. This week, the Telecommunications Industry Ombudsman released a report on the experiences of telco consumers in regional and remote Australia. The report made 12 recommendations on how to improve telco services to benefit Australians in regional and remote areas after reviewing more than 26,000 complaints. Some recommendations include implementing domestic roaming and introducing individual remedies for delays. I started asking Associate Professor at the School of Engineering at RMIT University, Mark Gregory, to explain more about the report.
2: The Telecommunications Industry Ombudsman has released a report into telecommunication complaints received over the past two financial years from consumers in regional, rural and remote Australia. And the report found that there was consistent problems, what they call systemic problems, and the complaints that were looked at, there was over 26,000 complaints. About 2,000 were looked at in more depth, and what they've come up with in the report are four key issues and 12 recommendations for government as to how to deal with the key issues.
1: So what are some of the reasons regional and remote areas across Australia are left behind in terms of telco services, you think?
2: I think some of them are related to distance and requirements that make dealing with the telcos difficult, like authentication requirements to get a new service. It means that with some of the telcos, you really have to visit a store. And for some people, that can be a 4 or 6 or an 8 hour drive to get to a store to do the authentication requirements. Distance has an impact on the time it takes for faults to be fixed and for services to be restored. So distance is one of the biggest issues, access to services, competition. So all of the types of things that we take for granted in the urban areas, it becomes a problem in the regional areas.
1: So as you mentioned, the Ombudsman made 12 recommendations to close this gap, being one of them the introduction of individual remedies. Could you expand a little bit on this and how will this benefit these communities?
2: So what they're really trying to say is that there needs to be an approach where the consumers are identified in terms of where they're located and what services they need and how they can use them. And for those consumers to be able to see what services are available to them, like an education type scenario, but also for them to have tailored solutions made available to them so that they are given the full knowledge of what is available to them where they live and work, and then how they can access it, and of course what the costs are going to be. So they're really trying to highlight that there needs to be an improved communication with the people living in regional, rural or remote Australia.
1: Now, in a short-term solution, what do telco companies need to do to reduce this gap with regional and remote areas?
2: Well, the first thing that the telcos could do is to voluntarily implement domestic roaming. And then the second thing that they could do is look carefully at the way that they interact with consumers and try and remove some of those distance-related hurdles in terms of accessing the services, dealing with faults or outages, and also education in terms of making the consumers fully aware of what's available to them. Then there are a lot of other issues in regards to prepaid services, compensation for outages, you know, ensuring that reliability is given a higher priority so that access to safety services like 000 and other emergency services are available at any time, and trying to ensure that there are standards for these services so that we have an understanding of what quality and performance should look like for people in regional, rural or remote Australia. So development of standards regarding aspects of the telecommunications networks that we haven't had before.
1: So you mentioned earlier about domestic roaming. How would it work if this is implemented?
2: Well, domestic roaming is really just the same as international roaming. And that's really where your device, your phone or your tablet or your laptop will connect to the best available service via any infrastructure. So you don't know which infrastructure your phone connects to, but if you're on a Telstra phone service, then your device might connect through a Vodafone tower or an Optus tower or a Telstra tower. I mean, it will choose the one that is best to give it the best service.
1: That was Associate Professor at RMIT University, Mark Gregory.
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1: On the 15th of August, National Science Week kicks off across the country, showcasing what science and technology is changing our lives. One of them is AI and its applications across businesses and daily activities. While some are concerned about using AI, Executive Director at the Australian National AI Centre, Lee Hickin, says the benefits are more when the technology is used effectively. I started asking Mr. Hickin his duties at the Australian National AI Centre.
4: So look, the National AI Centre is the government's sort of primary vehicle to help small businesses and largely, but mostly all Australians, get their way towards AI. It makes AI approachable. So we launched a platform called ai.gov.au, which is this place where Australians can go to and learn about what AI is, how to use it effectively, how to use it safely, what things they can do with it, and how to bring their teams and their people on that journey to using AI. So it's really there just to make sure that all Australians can find a way to make AI work for them.
1: And what motivated you to be interested in AI?
4: I sort of fell into it, actually, to be honest with you. In about 2015, I found myself at Microsoft as a product manager for what was then the AI products that Microsoft had, very early days, you know, long before the sort of the ChatGPTs that we're now very familiar with. And I think I've just always had a deep interest in science and technology, hence why we're talking about National Science Week this week. But, you know, anything, I think for me, I don't know what your experience was, Eduardo, but, you know, that first time I got to use ChatGPT-4 when it had a voice, and I could talk to it and I could ask it questions. I would sit at my desk and have these conversations. And you kind of have this moment of, wow, this is not like technology I've ever. This is the science fiction moment. And that for me was something that really enlivened my spirit to it.
1: Now, with AI becoming trending and popular with ChatGPT, Gemini, etc., is AI being embraced or feared, and why?
4: Look, it's probably a little bit of both. I mean, actually, the data will tell you that both our data through our adoption tracker that we run, as well as, you know, information from the big AI companies, Australia is actually a pretty heavy adopter of AI. Like, I think we are fourth in Anthropic's global index of countries that use AI. So we're big users of it. We do embrace this stuff. But there is, and I would almost define it as somewhat of a healthy skepticism or a healthy nervousness of what it might do, because there's still so much to learn about it. So we sit somewhere in between, although it has in the past been shown that Australia is perhaps more hesitant than other countries, which is why things like National Science Week is really a week about getting more Australians to kind of be interested in science and, by virtue of science, AI, and explore.
1: So, Lee, there's a lot of concerns as well, or some concerns that AI is consuming a lot of resources, you know, all these big data centers being built and, you know, to be fully operational. What's the reality of it?
4: Well, I think, you know, there's absolutely no question to the reality that data centers use resources. We know that. They require land. They require water in some cases. Although there is innovation going on to improve the way that water usage takes place. And they require power. And there's no question about that. That's the same of any data center. We know we've had cloud data centers and other things for many, many years. But I will say, and it's not my area of expertise, so I'm certainly not going to be able to get into detail of it, but that is one of the areas where two things are happening. One, there's a lot of innovation in the data center industry to figure out how to address those challenges and balance the need for more power, for example, with the creation of regenerative or renewable power. And the other piece that's happening that you'd be familiar with is the government has established its work on the AI standard, and that AI standard is all about making sure that no data centers get built unless we really take on board and work, you know, in cohesion with the challenges of and power, water, and everything else. So I think we're addressing the problem as much as you can address the problem that is a moving target.
1: Now, what advice would you give to young Australians who are thinking in being part of science and technology?
4: Well, of course, the most obvious thing is do it. Like, get involved. Just there is nothing to be lost. We talk about no regrets decisions. You will never regret learning something new about science. Whether or not you use it, whether it's your thing, whether you get something out of it, that's a different question. But you will never regret learning. I always say to people, stay curious. Always, you keep in mind that the people we think about as those pioneers of science, you know, I'm talking about, you know, the big names we think of, the Einsteins of the world. The one thing they had in common is they never stopped trying to learn more. And so one of the key initiatives of National Science Week next week is to encourage people to just get involved, learn something new, and where you go with that, who knows? But the more you learn, the better your chances are.
1: And now, where can people go and find more information about AI and National Science Week overall?
4: So there's two resources I would recommend everybody. First is if you want to get into AI specifically, I'm very proud of the platform that my team runs, which is ai.gov.au, which is all the resources you need to kind of understand how AI will work for you. And then the other one, of course, is scienceweek.net.au, where you can go there and you can find about events happening locally to you, in-person events, online events. And it's not just AI, of course, it's science across all of the domains that you might learn about there.
1: That was Executive Director at the Australian National AI Centre, Lee Hickin. And for more information about National Science Week, check out our website at thewire.org.au. And that's the end of the show today. 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The Wire acknowledges the traditional custodians of the Turrbal and Jagera countries where this program has been produced, and we pay our respects to Aboriginal elders past, present and emerging. 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I'm Eduardo Jordan. Thanks so much for your company, and we'll see you next time on The Wire.
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3: Good morning, I'm David Cameron. Luigi Mangione has admitted in a US court to fatally shooting a health insurance executive and pleaded guilty to two federal charges of stalking the executive with the intent to kill him. The guilty plea will avert a federal trial in the closely watched case over the killing of UnitedHealthcare CEO Brian Thompson, a crime that was condemned by public officials but became emblematic of popular frustration with health insurance industry practices. It could also allow him to seek dismissal of state murder charges and delay an upcoming trial in that case. After the hearing, the attorney for the Southern District of New York, Jamie McDonald, said Mangione's act had been premeditated and that prosecutors would seek a sentence of life imprisonment.
4: In the days leading up to the murder, the defendant very carefully prepared for the attack. He tracked Mr. Thompson's whereabouts, conducted surveillance along the route he knew Mr. Thompson would take, and positioned himself to carry out the plan. Then, on a sidewalk on West 54th Street, the defendant murdered Mr. Thompson, shooting him from behind with a 9mm handgun equipped with a silencer.
3: Australians turning 50 years old will receive a letter from the federal government warning of the country's most deadly disease. About 340,000 people who notched up a half century from July last year will be mailed advice on how to help ward off dementia, Australia's leading cause of death. Around 460,000 Australians live with the disease, equivalent to the population of Canberra. A spokesperson for the Israeli Prime Minister Benjamin Netanyahu has defended his reference to the UK as an Islamic republic. The BBC's Yolande Nell reports from Jerusalem.
5: He refers to the son and grandson of Britain's Second World War leader, Winston Churchill, who were journalists, saying they covered the 1967 Middle East War in a very positive way for Israel. Try to find that now in Britain, which you could call the Islamic Republic of Britain, he adds. When the interviewer asks if all of Europe isn't like that, Mr. Netanyahu responds, yes. Israeli officials, including the Prime Minister, have previously blamed demographic changes caused by more Muslims immigrating to Europe for increased criticism of Israel's policies, for example, over its conduct of the war in Gaza.
3: National Science Week has kicked off across the country, showcasing what science and technology is doing to change our lives. Artificial intelligence is one of those tools. Speaking to The Wire, Executive Director at the Australian National AI Centre, Lee Hicken, says Australians are mixed in their adoption of AI.
6: Australia is actually a pretty heavy adopter of AI. Like, I think we are fourth in Anthropic's global index of countries that use AI. So we're big users of it. We do embrace this stuff. But there is, and I would almost define it as somewhat of a healthy skepticism or a healthy nervousness of what it might do, because there's still so much to learn about it. So we sit somewhere in between.
3: In sport, the Fremantle Dockers have claimed the club's second AFL Minor Premiership, defeating Adelaide 112-88 in Perth last night. Captain Alex Pearce says it wasn't an easy win.
7: We knew going in that Adelaide are a good side and they're going to put us under pressure, and there was moments throughout where we looked like we were sort of going to break them, and then we just couldn't kick away. And credit to us to be able to sort of keep playing our way when we're under pressure and the opposition's coming at us.
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1: This is Tank FM's weather update for Kempsey and the Maclay Valley. Saturday's outlook is partly cloudy. Medium chance of showers, most likely in the late morning and afternoon. Light winds becoming southeast to southwesterly 15 to 25 kilometres per hour in the morning, then becoming light in the evening. Kempsey 21, Southwest Rocks 19 and Willawarren 20 degrees. Sunday's forecast is cloudy. The chance of morning fog inland. Very high chance of showers, most likely in the afternoon and evening. Light winds becoming southeast to southwesterly 15 to 20 kilometers per hour during the morning, then becoming light during the evening.
5: Kempsey 18, Southwest Rocks and Willawarren 17 degrees. Monday's weather information is cloudy. High chance of showers, most likely in the morning and afternoon. Light winds becoming southeasterly 15 to 20 kilometres per hour during the day, then becoming light during the afternoon. Kempsey, Southwest Rocks and Willawarren 18 degrees. That wraps up your update of local weather right here on 103.1 Tank FM.
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10: CWA invites you to a morning of friendship and culture on Saturday, the 22nd of August, from 9 a.m. to 12 noon at their rooms on the corner of John and Verge Streets, Kempsey. 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

night I dreamt that I was a child, out where the gums grow wild and tall. I was trying to make it home through the bush before the darkness falls. I heard the wind rustling through the trees, and ghostly voices rose from the fields. I ran with my heart pounding down that broken path, with the devil snapping at my heels. I broke through the trees, and there in the night, my father's house stood shining, hard and bright. The branches and brambles tore at my clothes and scratched my arms, but I ran till I fell shaking in his arms.

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0: looking for a day that celebrates community, creativity and connection. It's okay on the Maclay is back for 2026. 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Contact Paul on 6563-1588. It's okay on the Maclay 2026, proudly sharing community spirit and inclusion in the Valley.
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3: This is Tank FM's weather update for Kempsey and the Maclay Valley. Saturday's outlook is partly cloudy. Medium chance of showers, most likely in the late morning and afternoon. Light winds becoming southeast to southwesterly 15 to 25 kilometers per hour in the morning, then becoming light in the evening. Kempsey 21, Southwest Rocks 19 and Willawarren 20 degrees. Sunday's forecast is cloudy. The chance of morning fog inland. Very high chance of showers, most likely in the afternoon and evening. Light winds becoming southeast to southwesterly 15 to 20 kilometers per hour during the morning, then becoming light during the evening. Kempsey 18, Southwest Rocks and Willawarren 17 degrees. Monday's weather information is cloudy. High chance of showers, most likely in the morning and afternoon. Light winds becoming southeasterly 15 to 20 kilometers per hour during the day, then becoming light during the afternoon. Kempsey, Southwest Rocks and Willawarren 18 degrees. That wraps up your update of local weather right here on 103.1 Tank FM.
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And I was only 7 years old then, sitting there listening to the radio. He was a real city cowboy. He was on the air at 3KZ. And I'd sit there all ready to go.

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He was a pioneer on the move, and he always stood up and had a go.

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3: Good morning, I'm David Cameron. Luigi Mangione has admitted in a US court to fatally shooting a health insurance executive and pleaded guilty to two federal charges of stalking the executive with the intent to kill him. The guilty plea will avert a federal trial in the closely watched case over the killing of UnitedHealthcare CEO Brian Thompson, a crime that was condemned by public officials but became emblematic of popular frustration with health insurance industry practices. It could also allow him to seek dismissal of state murder charges and delay an upcoming trial in that case. After the hearing, the attorney for the Southern District of New York, Jamie McDonald, said Mangione's act had been premeditated and that prosecutors would seek a sentence of life imprisonment.
4: In the days leading up to the murder, the defendant very carefully prepared for the attack. He tracked Mr. Thompson's whereabouts, conducted surveillance along the route he knew Mr. Thompson would take, and positioned himself to carry out the plan. Then, on a sidewalk on West 54th Street, the defendant murdered Mr. Thompson, shooting him from behind with a 9mm handgun equipped with a silencer.
3: Australians turning 50 years old will receive a letter from the federal government warning of the country's most deadly disease. About 340,000 people who notched up a half century from July last year will be mailed advice on how to help ward off dementia, Australia's leading cause of death. Around 460,000 Australians live with the disease, equivalent to the population of Canberra. A spokesperson for the Israeli Prime Minister, Benjamin Netanyahu, has defended his reference to the UK as an Islamic republic. The BBC's Yolande Nell reports from Jerusalem.
5: He refers to the son and grandson of Britain's Second World War leader, Winston Churchill, who were journalists, saying they covered the 1967 Middle East War in a very positive way for Israel. Try to find that now in Britain, which you could call the Islamic Republic of Britain, he adds. When the interviewer asks if all of Europe isn't like that, Mr. Netanyahu responds, yes. Israeli officials, including the Prime Minister, have previously blamed demographic changes caused by more Muslims immigrating to Europe for increased criticism of Israel's policies, for example, over its conduct of the war in Gaza.
3: National Science Week is kicked off across the country, showcasing what science and technology is doing to change our lives. Artificial intelligence is one of those tools. Speaking to The Wire, Executive Director at the Australian National AI Centre, Lee Hicken, says Australians are mixed in their adoption of AI.
6: Australia is actually a pretty heavy adopter of AI. Like, I think we are fourth in Anthropic's global index of countries that use AI. So we're big users of it. We do embrace this stuff. But there is, and I would almost define it as somewhat of a healthy skepticism or a healthy nervousness of what it might do, because there's still so much to learn about it. So we sit somewhere in between.
3: In sport, the Fremantle Dockers have claimed the club's second AFL Minor Premiership, defeating Adelaide 112-88 in Perth last night. Captain Alex Pearce says it wasn't an easy win.
7: We knew going in that Adelaide are a good side and they're going to put us under pressure, and there was moments throughout where we looked like we were sort of going to break them, and then we just couldn't kick away. And credit to us to be able to sort of keep playing our way when we're under pressure and the opposition's coming at us.
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1: This is Tank FM's weather update for Kempsey and the Maclay Valley. Saturday's outlook is partly cloudy. Medium chance of showers, most likely in the late morning and afternoon. Light winds becoming southeast to southwesterly 15 to 25 kilometres per hour in the morning, then becoming light in the evening. Kempsey 21, Southwest Rocks 19 and Willawarren 20 degrees. Sunday's forecast is cloudy. The chance of morning fog inland. Very high chance of showers, most likely in the afternoon and evening. Light winds becoming southeast to southwesterly 15 to 20 kilometers per hour during the morning, then becoming light during the evening. Kempsey
9: Kempsey 18, Southwest Rocks and Willawarren 17 degrees. Monday's weather information is cloudy. High chance of showers, most likely in the morning and afternoon. Light winds becoming southeasterly 15 to 20 kilometres per hour during the day, then becoming light during the afternoon. Kempsey, Southwest Rocks and Willawarren 18 degrees. That wraps up your update of local weather right here on 103.1 Tank FM.
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11: Hello, good morning. It is lovely to have your company this morning, whether you're just easing into the day, heading out early, or still deciding if that second coffee is a good idea. It is, by the way. Now, there's a great mix coming up across the morning. We're going to dive into a terrific Aussie rock story with author Jeff Apter, taking you inside the life of Skyhook's frontman, Graham Shirley Strawn, true larrikin, and a huge part of our music and TV history. You'll hear from Hayley Jensen with your AMRAP Song of the Week, her track Burn It Down. She's going to join us for a chat about it as well. Going to catch up with Tom Brewster from The Angels, part of that next generation, keeping one of Australia's great rock bands very much alive. The Wire's got a couple of stories this week. Paul Curnow from the Adelaide Planetarian is joining us with a little bit of something different. We're going to shift gears a little. Instead of looking at the night sky, we're going to explore the history of us humans. And Chanel Franklin joins you as well. She's an absolute delight. She's got a really refreshing take on bringing a bit more joy, curiosity, and let's be honest, fun back into adulthood. Don't miss her because it could change your life. Then we're going to wrap it all up with Merv's Top 5. And this week, it's Whitney Houston. So you already know that's going to be big. Plenty on the way. We'll meet the crew behind Lost in Space, and they're going to be talking dark, which is exactly as intriguing as it sounds. We'll be right back.

0: Now, this one, the name alone has me curious. Lost in Space, and they're talking darts. Feels like a conversation you accidentally walk into and then can't leave. Let's see what's going on after this.
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0: my name is Claire. With me, of course, this week is Stu and Chris. Hello.
1: Hi.
2: Aloha.
0: Aloha. Hi.
1: Are either of you any good at darts?
0: No.
2: No, I don't think so. Not really.
0: I mean, I'm not. I'm not as bad at darts as I am at pool. But it is one of those things where the more beers you drink, the more likely I'm going to take an eye out, you know?
1: Yeah, yeah. I find with pool too, there's sort of a curve involved in my skill. I get better and then I rapidly decline depending on how many beers I've had before I play. But look, the object of the game of darts is to precisely aim miniature projectiles at various points on a dartboard to get a specific number of points. And it's, you know, it's not always to get the bullseye. Apparently, it's, you know, also to drink pints of beer at the same time. It seems like even competition darts, there seems to be beer drinking.

0: the sections of the dartboard that you're aiming at are even smaller. They're just little tiny bits on the board. Obviously, a dartboard is standing still. Imagine trying to hit a dartboard that was moving or even moving around another object that was also moving. That would be pretty tricky.
1: It certainly would add a bit more complexity to the game.
2: Yeah, you need a couple of points to attempt that, I think.
0: need a couple of points to come up with the idea, I think. Look, this is actually what NASA is planning to do with their DART mission, which launched on November 24th, 2021, and is aimed at reaching its dartboard destination in October 2022. The whole point of this mission is to see whether they can alter the trajectory of a small asteroid called Dimorphos, which is the smallest astronomical object that humans have ever permanently named.
2: Oh.
0: Often when they discover something, they'll give it a number and they'll put it away in the filing cabinet or in the computer database and never think about it again. This is the smallest thing that's actually got a permanent name. And it's been called Dimorphos, which means it's got two shapes. The reason is that NASA is trying to change the shape of this object or change the appearance of this object. So this asteroid, Dimorphos, is around 160 metres in diameter. It's pretty small as asteroids go. And it's in orbit around a larger asteroid called Didymos, which is about 780 metres across, and it's roughly spherical. So it's kind of like Dimorphos is like a little moon orbiting a larger asteroid. They're aiming at Dimorphos. So DART, the name of the mission, stands for Double Asteroid Redirection Test. And it's a proof of concept to see if the smaller asteroid's orbit can be disrupted and by how much. You may remember the movie Armageddon.
1: Yes, of course. Bruce Willis, Ben Affleck.
2: Steve Buscemi.
1: Oh, really?
0: Liv Tyler.
1: Liv Tyler? Yep. Blowing up an asteroid with nuclear weapons.
2: Yeah.
0: That's exactly right. It's a last-ditch effort to save the Earth from destruction from an asteroid by blowing it into tiny little pieces, and that will somehow save us, which seems like it will just rain down terror across half the planet instead of just in one location.
2: You're turning a bullet into a shotgun pellets, basically.
0: Kind of. And, you know, there's probably some benefits in that, but also some downsides. Look, this mission is not trying to do something that drastic. What they're actually trying to do is change the orbit of the small asteroid around the bigger one by the incredibly huge time span of a minute. Doesn't really seem like much, but it's actually enough that they'll be able to measure the change in the orbit of this tiny asteroid from Earth. So they'll be able to look at the asteroid from Earth and go, oh yeah, it's changed its orbit.
1: Wow.
2: Yeah, so how are they doing this?
0: What they're actually doing is firing the DART spacecraft into the small asteroid. The spacecraft itself will be completely destroyed by doing this test. It will smash into the asteroid at about 6.6 kilometres a second.
1: What? Whoa.
0: Yeah, it's going to be moving pretty quick when it hits.
1: And are there any explosives on the DART?
0: No, it's purely a kinetic test. So they're just seeing how an object travelling at this speed will affect the object that it slams into.
2: Yeah, if you remember your physics from high school and stuff like that, you know, conservation of momentum, it's, you know, mass times velocity is, you've got to look at each one. So the asteroid is a lot bigger than the spacecraft, I'm assuming. You know, the asteroid's like 160 metres across. The spacecraft is probably tiny, so to get a big enough momentum to affect the asteroid, you're going to have to make it move really, really fast.
1: And 6.1 kilometres a second is fast.
0: It'll be like driving a Prius into the side of the MCG, if you can think of the scales that we're talking about. Not going to affect the MCG very much. Going to really affect the Prius, assuming you can get it going fast enough. But even so, the impact will cause the small asteroid to wobble, and the redistribution of energy will cause it to slow down and increase the period of its orbit around Didymos. So this process will be observed by a little mission buddy. There's a little small Italian satellite called Lycia Cube along for the ride.
1: Okay, this just crossed over into incredibly cute.
0: Yeah.
1: A mission buddy, an Italian mission buddy.
0: Yeah.

0: The Italians built a little satellite, a little cube satellite, which was separated from the Dart. Yeah, a sidekick. separate from the Dart craft before impact, and it will hang around and record what's happening as the Dart spacecraft smashes into the asteroid and gets destroyed.
1: Hopefully. Yeah.
0: Obviously, if they're going to alter the course of an asteroid to stop it hitting Earth, and if it's going to be using this sort of concept, they're going to have to do it when it's a really long way from Earth. You could say that in the history of space experiments, this one will have a deep impact.
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0: and TV stars gone way too soon. We're going to talk the legend that was Graham Shirley Strachan. Now, though, let's head to The Wire. Finding a home that actually works sounds simple, doesn't it? But for a lot of Australians living with disability, it is anything but. The Wire next.
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2: Australians with a disability struggle to find inclusive homes to suit their needs, and with the actual cost of living, it gets more complex. One of the aims of Australia's National Disability Strategy is to guide all sectors to make inclusive homes and communities, eliminating the existing systemic barrier. Powered Media's reporter Emma Myers reports.
3: Joseph Conlon works as a senior manager in housing at the Melbourne Disability Institute. He has over 30 years of experience in shaping disability policy. Sam Drummond asked him if he recalled the moment he realised housing for people with disability was his lifelong focus.
4: I've always had this idea of doing good, but it's got to be useful good. And to me, housing's not very exciting and it's hard, but boy, you get it right and it just extends and improves people's lives in such a profound way.
5: We're in a city at the moment. We're at Abbotsford Convent, lovely view by the Yarra and some amazing buildings behind us that I imagine housed nuns at some stage. But a lot of these buildings at some stage have housed people who might not otherwise have a home, and many of them have disabilities. How do we keep people within their communities when we're thinking about housing?
4: Well, housing is not complicated, it's hard and it's expensive. So what's happening in disability or housing people with disability, we are being pushed right out. And the most extreme examples you can see of that is in the Specialist Disability Accommodation Program. And what we haven't seen, we've seen the new stuff being built on the fringe, but what we haven't seen is the middle and inner suburbs will just get gutted as people sell up and move out. So to stop that, you actually have to buy and secure the property. You've got to own the houses in the middle and inner suburbs. So that requires money and resources. So some of the things we're doing at the minute actually drive that. So not only are we bringing in private investors who are chasing, you know, returns on the margin, which pushes out, we're also talking about policies that would strip out the ownership or force the not-for-profits to sell up there in the cities and middle-ring suburbs to go out. It is more efficient to house somebody here in the inner city who requires support than it is to do it in Nelton, simply because of labour and access of workers and people to community, all those things you need to do. It's just this false economy because we separate housing off from the whole equation.
5: So when you talk about, you know, Kew Cottage, and I think a lot of people, when they think disability and housing, think of that old model of big accommodation for lots of people where there's not so much freedom, and assume we've come a long way from then. But some of the things you're saying make me think that we haven't come far at all. What are the biggest barriers?
4: There's this whole debate going on around group homes. I'm not a fan, but I've got to say, just thinking about, I think there's a confusion between the built form and the service model. People like Christine Bigby's work at La Trobe is really interesting, because what that talks about is if we look about at the outcomes, not the physical form of the accommodation, you get quite different results. So I think we need to really be focused on how we think about housing and come to some consensus about what housing we need and where we need it, then build it and understand it will cost us money for housing, but ultimately will save us money in the long term. It also gives better life outcomes.
5: When you're talking about things that will cost money, what sort of features are costing money?
4: The first one is the most obvious one, is accessible design. But that's a small beer. That's a small component. Second one is affordability, so whether they can afford to buy or rent there. Third one is around the support provision. So the NDIS, for example, focuses on the 3-to-1 support provision, so you've got to have that factored in. Fourth one is around the management of the housing itself. It's got to be robust. And the fifth one is around, sort of relate to the location. So you've got to figure out which barriers that person with a disability is confronting. So if you have a very well-off person that needs an accessible housing, well, you solve the accessible housing problem by spending their money. You know, that's the solution. There's no sort of This idea there is a form of housing for disability that's universal is just a bit strange.
5: Is there a way that you can shape the housing model to support inclusive communities?
4: I would talk about housing as facilitating, providing the opportunity for rather than doing. So it is sort of a subtle difference. So I think location is the first thing. And then you get into the management, not so much the housing. The housing management tends to be out of people's lives if it's working well. So it then comes down to what the support mechanisms, both formal and informal, are and about how that works. And once again, coming back to Dr. Bigby's work, this idea that you set goals around about participation and integration. She uses measures. And I'm a great believer in if you measure something, you actually care about it. We don't tend to measure this sort of stuff, but she does.
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0: Next hour, I've got more from The Wired. And now, if you like your Aussie music with a bit of attitude and a bit of cheek, this one is for you. Jeff Apter, author, takes you inside his book, which is all about Shirley Strawn. Big personality and unforgettable presence. Right after this.
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0: Please welcome to the show one of my favourites, author Jeff Apter, who is the writer of many books, but in particular, Shirl, the life of legendary larrikin Graham Shirley Strawn. Hello there.
2: Morning, Julie. How are you?
0: Oh, I'm terrific. Thanks for waking up, for having a chat with us.
2: Actually, in my bedroom as we speak.
0: Oh, there you go. A little bit too much information. Ladies.
2: Slash office.
0: Now, a little bit about Jeff. I would dare say that you are a music fan because you've written several books all about musicians. Casey Chambers, Jeff Buckley, Keith Urban, the Finn Brothers,
2: right.
0: Silverchair, and of course, Dear Mark Hunter.
2: Mm.
0: So you're a music fan?
2: Sure. I mean, I wrote about music for a long time when I worked at Rolling Stone magazine, which I guess is my lead into writing books about.
0: Yes.
2: You know, I'm interested in iconic Australian musicians and characters, you know, who've led interesting lives, which all of those people have. And Shirley Strawn was certainly no exception.
0: Absolutely. Which leads us to the reason why I did call you this morning. You've got a fantastic book called Shirl, The Life of Legendary Larrikin Graham Shirley Strawn. And anybody who's a regular listener to this program knows that I am probably the world's biggest Skyhooks fan. Now, probably somebody can argue that one.
2: And but I've heard you're in the top 250.
0: Well, I was Skyhooks fan club number 250. And before we get on to you, can I tell you about me? I was quite young. I don't know how you first discovered Skyhooks, and we might get onto that first up and then start talking about the book. I first discovered Skyhooks. I've got an older brother. He's 7 years older than me, and mm-hmm. he went to go and see a Billy Thorpe and the Aztecs gig back in the 70s, and they pulled out of it for whatever reason. So Skyhooks were the band that replaced them.
2: Not a bad choice.
0: Not a bad choice at all. So they hadn't hit it, and I think they'd only just released Living in the 70s at this present time. So they were just new and fresh, and he really hadn't heard of them before. He came home raving about them.
2: Mm.
0: I dare say he was probably actually just a little bit underage, just quietly thinking about it. But anyway, raving about it and wanted to borrow all my Royal Show money because he didn't have any money of his own left. To buy Living in the 70s. And, of course, being the good sister, I gave him all my Royal Show money.
2: You coughed up the cash.
0: I did cough up the cash. He bought home the album, which was played over and over and over again, much to the chagrin of my parents.
2: Hang on, by your brother or by you?
0: By both of us. Absolutely by both of us. As I said, chagrin of our parents, which is probably a very similar story to most people, because there's some naughty words and inferences in Living in the 70s, but we're a bit young to kind of
2: know. Well, actually, it's funny you say that because I was 13 when the album came out, and I too have an older sibling, a brother with a, at that stage, he had, you know, great taste. I was always, kowtowing to his taste in records.
0: Me too.
2: Yeah, and he said to me one day, I came home from school and he said, you've got to listen to this, and it was a cassette, you've got to listen to this cassette. Six of the tracks are banned. And I went, well, it's a group, isn't it? Of course they're banned. No idea what he was talking about.
0: No.
2: And then I think he played Smart.
0: See, I had no idea what that was about. I thought it was about Twisties.
2: Well, it opened up my eyes, that's for sure.
0: Still to this day, Jeff, I have no idea. We're talking to Jeff Apter, who is the author of a book, Shirl, The Life of Legendary Larrikin Graham Shirley Strawn. If you've just joined us, we're swapping stories about how we first came upon Skyhooks. My brother then didn't pay me back my Royal Show money and gave me the album instead.
2: Okay, a fair trade.
0: And at the time I went, hang on a minute, how am I going to buy all my show bags? But in retrospect, best thing ever. That's my album. I've got it. It's mine. Pardon?
2: Still got that vinyl copy of the record too.
0: Absolutely. And yeah. I'm one of those kids that lined up at the record store. I don't think they do this anymore, to get Ego Is Not a Dirty Word and Straight in a Gay, Gay World, which I didn't know what that meant either. There you go.
2: No, well, not on this station anyway, no.
0: No, well, any station. And at that age, I just thought that they were amazing.
2: Yeah, you kind of knew something was up. You know, you knew it was a little, it wasn't Slipstream or Silvery Moon. You knew that much.
0: Mm.
2: Yeah, that's how I reacted to it too.
0: Well, you were either Sherbet
2: Oh, yeah.
0: Or you were Skyhooks. Now, I have to profess my love right here, right now, for Garth Porter and Alan Sandow. But I was definitely a Skyhooks girl. But the funny thing was, you had to be Skyhooks or Sherbet, but anybody could like Ted Mulry Gang.
2: Oh, is that right?
0: Yeah, that's the way it worked at our school.
2: Oh, that's interesting. Ted was okay from both sides of the fence.
0: Both sides of the fence. You could like Ted Mulry.
2: I didn't know that. I would have thought, you know, you were one side or the other, you know. I guess you throw AC/DC into the mix as well, don't you?
0: Yes, and if anyone dared said that they liked ABBA, well, they're out.
2: Well, I mean, that still applies.
0: I didn't appreciate ABBA until much later in life.
2: Julie, now, let me interview you a little more.
0: Sure, go on, write a book about me.
2: Skyhooks concert experience, particularly how did you relate to Shirl? Can you tell me about that? Where was it? What happened? What was it?
0: Okay. Do you want to hear my first concert? Will you then tell me yours?
2: Ah, no, mine's not going to be as exciting as yours.
0: Well, my most memorable was when they reformed the last time. So when they did Jukebox in Siberia.
2: Mm.
0: And they did have and I love Shirl, but I have to say Bongo was my favourite for most times.
2: Okay.
0: I did swap because I was quite young and fickle. The first time I saw Red Simons was on some dating show. And it was on TV, and the thingy slid back, and the girl saw Red Simons, and he's got all his makeup on and sticking the tongue out, and I think she nearly died. Anyway, so then I loved him for a while, loved Greg for a while because he was quite dapper in his suit, loved Bongo for the most of the time, and then ended up loving Shirl for the longest time, did the rounds.
2: What about Freddie?
0: Freddie?
2: He was the entertainer. He was
0: lovely.
2: Yeah, he was a bit of showbiz up the back, you know?
0: It was a good show had by all. Anywho...
2: Yeah.
0: Back to this concert experience last time, Jukebox in Siberia. And I did position myself, but I was down the front. I figure if you're going to be there, you've got to be down the front watching them do all their bits and pieces, especially as didn't know when they were going to be back together again.
2: Yeah.
0: And I got performance pick from Bongo. How exciting is that? Then I went to the last gig ever at Transformers, I think in Moorabbin.
2: Really? Okay, yeah.
0: So you can tell I'm a bit of a Skyhooks fan from all of this.
2: Yeah, look, none of my, you know, I think my background was more sitting in a quiet room and trying to decipher where all these places were that Shirl was singing about, you know, Carlton and Lygon Street.
0: Yes.
2: I was a kid from the Sydney suburbs. I had no idea.
0: Right.
2: Carlton, that sounds pretty exotic. Where is that? Lygon Street. Gee, some strange things happen down there.
0: And they've got cowboys in Toorak.
2: It was great. And I guess it's funny how... That record, it was a huge. It was the biggest selling album in Australia at that time. I think it beat the Daddy Cool record and became the largest selling album in Australian music history. But to someone outside of Melbourne, a lot of those places seem kind of mysterious and unknown. So it's funny how it all related anyway. You know, we all connected with it in some way or other. And I think it was because, you know, the different characters the guys portrayed on stage was really important too.
0: Stick around, Jeff. We're going to play something from Skyhooks. When we come back, more of Jeff Apter, author of the book Shirl, The Life of Legendary Larrikin, Graham Shirley Strawn.

0: are talking to Jeff Apter, author of the book Shirl, The Life of Legendary Larrikin Graham Shirley Strawn. You just heard Skyhooks, and we're going to talk more about Shirl.
1: We are.
2: And now we can get back into the book. Legendary Larrikin, and Shirl in particular, he didn't wear all the makeup and the lippy, but he still sort of kind of halfway did the glammy thing, didn't he?
1: He tried to conform, but I think the thing with Shirl was that deep down inside, he was a boy from Mount Waverley. You know, he was a suburban lad. He was before he joined the band, he was a chippy, an apprentice to his father, and a surfer. You know, he wasn't a rock and roller at all, and he certainly didn't have the theatrical background, the background in art school and theatre that a lot of the other guys in the band did. He came from a very different direction, different place. Initially, he went, yeah, look, okay, you know, as a sign of, you know, solidarity, I'll wear the makeup. But it only lasted a few gigs. And frankly, it all used to, you know, melt basically in the lights and run into his eyes and his mouth, and he hated it. And in the end, he said, look, you guys can stick with the costumes. I'm going to go down to Quicksilver and get some gear that's going to work for me.
2: Yeah.
1: And that's kind of what he stuck to for the rest of his career. You know, then that was the thing about Shirl. Once he kind of understood who he really was and understood that he didn't have to play a character on stage, he just had to be himself, it all fell into place for him. I was interested in, I guess, revealing a little bit more of what he was really like. Was he the same guy on stage as off stage?
2: Yeah. What sort of fella was he?
1: Yeah, well, he was exactly what you saw on TV and what you saw and heard on record. That was the guy that he was in real life. And perhaps he was a little bit more reserved sometimes, and particularly later in life, he started to withdraw a little bit, and I think he was getting a bit tired of living in the spotlight. But essentially, that easygoing Larrikin, as I say in the title of the book, is the guy that you would meet at the counter, at the checkout counter, you know, or in the car park. He was the same guy. My first point of contact, I only did the book because I met with Shirl's parents and family, and they were happy to be involved with the book. I wouldn't have done it without their support, and that gave the book a different perspective.
2: It must have been a heck of a shock for them to lose him at only 49.
1: Oh, it was, and it was, unfortunately, it all happened in a very poorly coordinated way, I guess. Because sure, when he had his helicopter, he died in a helicopter crash, as most people know. When that happened in his life, he was living in Queensland. So his family are all based in Melbourne. He'd remarried. He'd married his second wife, Sue, moved north the border. He was working in radio and working on Our House as well. And there was a little bit of distance, not emotional distance, but just geographical distance between him and his family. You know, they didn't see each other as much as they did when he lived in Melbourne. As simple as that. They were as tight as ever and close as ever, but they just didn't see each other as often. And unfortunately and tragically, you know, I think it was the week of his crash, they planned to come up and visit him in his new home and to spend time with him. And so their next trip, unfortunately, was to go to his memorial service. So, you know, that's really tragic. What happened was because he had a lot of friends and contacts in media, be it in television and radio and so on, they were the people who heard this report that there had been a crash before a lot of other people did, because that's, as you know, that's
2: how
1: media works. So a lot of, you know, people like Red Simons and people on Our House and so on were being pulled aside by people, they were colleagues, and saying, look, I've got some really bad news. And unfortunately, because of a bit of a breakdown in communication, Shirl's parents only found out by turning on the TV and seeing it on the news. So, you know, it's just a terrible, terrible way to find out. But yeah, but he was the kind of guy you expected
2: to live forever.
1: Forever, to be kind of bulletproof. You know, Shirl felt he was so full of life and energy when you saw him on TV or when you heard him on record that it just didn't seem possible that a guy could be, his life could be cut short at 49. It just didn't seem possible that, you know, as his father said to me, and it took a lot of courage to say it, he said he had a great life. He crammed into 49 years what most people are lucky to cram into 100 years. You know, he had so many experiences and so many, you know, successes, and he met such interesting people, and he travelled, and he really lived the life that he chose to lead. You know, it wasn't as though Shirl really had to answer to too many people in his adult life, that's for sure. So, you know, it was a great life, and in the end, he had grand plans. He'd bought an old military helicopter, and his next plan was to strip out the interior of that and fly surfers. He was getting his commercial helicopter license when he died, and he was going to fly this helicopter out beyond certain reefs, you know, to the secret spots that surfers talk about, drop them off, stay overnight somewhere, sleep in the back of the helicopter, you know, really use it as a a business slash, you know, social adventure for him. So he had a lot of great plans. Unfortunately, some of them were left unfulfilled.
2: Yeah, and helicopters. Well, we lost Stevie Ray Vaughan that way as well. If you're a rock and roller, don't get him one, please.
1: Yeah, or, you know, plane generally, you know, Buddy Holly and stuff.
2: Yes.
1: Yeah, aviation and rock and rollers, they just don't mix, does it?
2: Well, but I think when your time's up, your time's up, unfortunately. And we did lose a great guy. I wonder what he'd be doing now. Do you have any thoughts on what he might have been doing? Like, obviously.
1: Night show. He would be the only Australian who could manage to do a kind of David Letterman-style Tonight Show.
2: Yes.
1: Australian television. Because, you know, he loved to talk. He was a gregarious guy. He loved the company of other people.
2: Jeff Apter, he is the author of this great book, Shirl, The Life of Legendary Larrikin, Graham Shirley Strawn. Thanks very much, and enjoy the rest of your day.
1: Great to talk to you. Thank you very much.
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0: Next hour, we've got the AMRAP Song of the Week from Hayley Jensen, a track with some real bite. You're going to hear from Hayley all about it as well. And Tom Brewster from The Angels joins you. And when you've grown up around one of Australia's great rock bands, you don't just learn the songs, well, you pretty much live them. Tom will tell you more when we hear from him later.

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3: Good morning, I'm David Cameron. Luigi Mangione, the man accused of shooting dead an American health insurance executive, has confessed in court to carrying out the killing. United Healthcare CEO Brian Thompson was shot dead in Manhattan in December 2024. 28-year-old Mangione was arrested 5 days later. He'll now be sentenced in December. The prosecutor, James McDonald, says he'll seek life in prison.
4: Mangione attempted to send a public message through violence, but the message that emerges today is very different. Violence is not a legitimate instrument to promote any political or social message. And those who resort to violence in an effort to advance their beliefs will be prosecuted, convicted, and put in jail.
3: Australians turning 50 years old will receive a letter from the federal government warning of the country's most deadly disease. About 340,000 people who notched up a half century from July last year will be mailed advice on how to help ward off dementia, Australia's leading cause of death. Around 460,000 Australians live with the disease, equivalent to the population of Canberra. National Science Week has kicked off across the country, showcasing how science and technology are changing our lives. Artificial intelligence is one of those tools impacting on our daily activities. Speaking to The Wire, Executive Director at the Australian National AI Centre, Lee Hickens, says Australians are mixed in their adoption of AI.
5: Australia is actually a pretty heavy adopter of AI. Like, I think we are fourth in Anthropic's global index of countries that use AI. So we're big users of it. We do embrace this stuff. But there is, and I would almost define it as somewhat of a healthy skepticism or a healthy nervousness of what it might do, because there's still so much to learn about it. So we sit somewhere in between.
3: A Cambridge University professor who resigned last week amid accusations of plagiarism has been found dead in London. Police say they discovered the body of a 41-year-old man inside a property in Battersea. They say they're not treating the death of Professor Jason Arday as suspicious. An American missionary in Niger has been freed almost 10 months after he was kidnapped. Kevin Rideout's abduction led to an extensive search. He's the BBC's Chris Iwoko.
6: The missionary organisation serving in mission, or SIM, confirmed his release, saying Mr. Rideout is in good health and in the care of US officials. His family said they were deeply grateful for the prayers and support they've received throughout the ordeal. Details of his release remain unclear, including who was holding him and how his freedom was secured. The evangelical Christian aid worker was kidnapped outside his home in the capital, Niamey, in October last year. He was believed to have been held by Islamist militants operating across the Sahel, one of the world's most volatile regions.
3: To sport, and the Fremantle Dockers have claimed the club's second AFL Minor Premiership, defeating Adelaide 112-88 in Perth last night. Captain Alex Pearce says it wasn't an easy win.
7: We knew going in that Adelaide are a good side and they were going to put us under pressure, and there was moments throughout where we looked like we were sort of going to break them, and then we just couldn't kick away. And credit to us to be able to sort of keep playing our way when we're under pressure and the opposition's coming at us.
3: In the NRL, the Rabbitohs downed the Bulldogs 22-6. The Dolphins held the Sea Eagles scoreless at Brookvale Oval 22-0.
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1: This is Tank FM's weather update for Kempsey and the Macleay Valley. Saturday's outlook is partly cloudy. Medium chance of showers, most likely in the late morning and afternoon. Light winds becoming southeast to southwesterly 15 to 25 kilometres per hour in the morning, then becoming light in the evening. Kempsey 21, Southwest Rocks 19 and Willawarren 20 degrees. Sunday's forecast is cloudy. The chance of morning fog inland. Very high chance of showers, most likely in the afternoon and evening. Light winds becoming southeast to southwesterly 15 to 20 kilometres per hour during the morning, then becoming light during the evening. Kempsey 18, Southwest Rocks and Willawarren 17 degrees. Monday's weather information is cloudy. High chance of showers, most likely in the morning and afternoon. Light winds becoming southeasterly 15 to 20 kilometers per hour during the day, then becoming light during the afternoon. Kempsey, Southwest Rocks and Willawarren 18 degrees. That wraps up your update of local weather right here on 103.1 Tank FM.
9: G'day, it's Michael Kemp, your local member for Oxley. 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
14: Hello there. Welcome to your Saturday. Welcome to the weekend. Hayley Jensen is here and hopefully she'll make it even better. She's got the AMRAP Song of the Week. Coming up, Tom Brewster from the Angels. And I like to say that I've got the set now. You'll hear all about where he fits into this amazing rock and roll iconic family. And in a couple of songs' time, it's The Wire.

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1: Scientists from University of New South Wales have now confirmed that the reintroduced platypus population has grown to 20 known individuals following the release of four additional animals and a new round of surveys across the park. The Wireless John Dorado asked Professor Gilad Bino, co-founder of the Platypus Conservation Initiative, about the importance of increasing platypus numbers.
2: Obviously, the platypus is such an iconic species, and it is a flagship species for waterways. And so by protecting platypuses, we're not just protecting the species itself, but we're protecting the habitat and all the other species that are so dependent on healthy waterways. Platypuses used to occur in the Royal National Park until maybe about 50 years ago. Where they disappeared as a result of various threats. And so this is an instance where we're really facilitating, in a sense, the recolonization. It's a natural process. So we're facilitating, it used to be a natural process, but it's a critical process. So we're facilitating this recolonization, reintroduction of platypuses back to its former range. And through this process, we're really learning a lot about the capacity of platypuses to reestablish. We're tracking these animals, seeing where they are. We're tracking their survival. We're looking

0: all the studies and all the research that surprised you?
1: So there were a few instances that I think definitely surprised us. First of all, you know, going into this project, we were all obviously quite anxious to see whether how well they would establish any translocation has risks associated with it. So I think for us, we were really pleasantly surprised in a sense. Like we didn't know how well they would establish. There are the other instances of translocation and reintroduction of platypuses that have happened in the past. Some were successful, some were not. And so we were really pleasantly surprised to see that they were establishing really well. They were already successful reproduction within a few months already. Like some of the females were reproducing. So that was great. We were quite, I guess, surprised by the extent of movement some of the individuals were doing, like dozens of kilometers across the park, trying to like decide where to settle. So that was, you know, surprising in a sense. We know that platypuses can swim really, like could cover kilometers in a night. So, but it was still really surprising to see to what extent that was happening. But all in all, I think we're all quite like relieved that the platypuses were establishing really well in the park.
0: Lovely. And what are your next steps for your team now?
1: Our work is quite extensive. Like we're not just working in the Roan Ocean Park. Like we're very passionate about protecting platypuses across their range. And so we've got, you know, collaborations and research programs from all the way from Queensland down to like Tasmania. And so one thing that is really like, I guess, heavy on our mind is the lack of a national or state level monitoring framework for platypuses. So unfortunately, we're quite in the dark in terms of really what is the suitable conservation designation for platypuses. They're listed as endangered in South Australia and threatened in the state of Victoria, but in other states, they're not listed, nor are they listed nationally. And unfortunately, there's no active monitoring to evaluate really what is the correct conservation listing or status of the platypus. So we think that the platypus should be listed as a threatened species nationally. And then we've got some like citizen science activities. So maybe like if you're keen to see a platypus or contribute to our understanding of where platypuses occur, there's the Platy Project. It's a collaboration with the Australian Conservation Foundation. And once you log in there, you'll see where people are reporting sightings of platypuses, where we really need your help to like fill in those gaps. And so any contribution from people out there listening would be very, very helpful for us. And beyond that, I think it's really important for people, particularly like people that are living in urban landscapes, to go out and appreciate nature and appreciate like our landscapes and our amazing wildlife.
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0: You're not far away from meeting the youngest of the Brewsters from the Angels. This one is Tom Brewster on drums. Now, though, it is time for the AMRAP Song of the Week with Hayley Jensen right after this.
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0: This week's AMRAP Song of the Week comes from one of Australia's hardest working country artists. Five-time Golden Guitar finalist Hayley Jensen is back with a brand new single called Wild as the Wind, and she's also heading off on a huge Australian and UK tour. Hayley, welcome back. The UK.
4: Woo-hoo. Thank you, Julie. I know, we're taking over the world, baby, one country at a time.
0: Now, have you been to the UK before?
4: I have. I was really lucky to be over there last year as well to play a few festivals, which was really great, and then got invited back this year. So, yeah, it's my second time. Actually, it's my third time going. The first time was way back in 2018 before the world shut down, and that was my first time being invited over, and it was to the UK, to Manchester, to a festival called Buckle and Boots. And I did that one again last year, and then it's a brand new festival this year called the Long Road Festival, which I'm really excited to head over to.
0: And people might not think of the UK and Europe as being big country fans of music and festivals and stuff like that, but it couldn't be further from the truth. They're huge fans over there, aren't they?
4: Yeah, they really are.
0: And Germany and go to a festival.
4: Yes, it absolutely blows my mind. My husband's originally from Belgium, and I remember when we first met and he was like, oh, you do country. I haven't really heard much country. You know, we didn't really have much in Europe. And I'm like, oh, okay. But he's been over here for like 15 years too. And last year when we went back together to the UK even, he was like, I can't believe how big, how massive country music has become both here. And then his brothers and things are still back in Belgium. And they're like, oh yeah, there's all these country festivals popping up and it's just taking over. I just love it because it's such an accessible genre. I think that's what I love the most about it. It's still got beautiful melodies in it. It's still got really a lot of storytelling and some of that stuff that has gone a little bit missing from some of the other pop music.
0: I get where the talent is and all that sort of thing, but people really love connecting with a story to music. So I think that's why country music fills that gap immediately. And it's fun and it can make you cry, it can make you laugh, can make you dance. Got all the things.
4: Yeah, absolutely. I think is one of the great things about it. It does really delve into, yeah, it can explore so many different topics. And the other thing about it too is that it's so broad now, even sonically. So you can have a beautiful ballady song that's stripped back on an acoustic instrument all the way to...
0: Now, the song Wild as the Wind, there's a real sense of freedom running through that song. Can you tell us a little bit more about it? Let's use your words rather than mine. That's what I think.
4: Sure. Yeah, look, I wrote this song. It's about my little journey through love and life. And it was really came from where I came out of Australian Idol 20-something years ago. And I was with a partner at the time and he just was not into it. He did not want me to be doing it. He wanted me to just settle down, calm down. The whole idea of traveling around and doing this music thing was just all a bit much for him. He just wanted a simple life, settle down, white picket fence, buy a house, have some kids, just live and die. That's how I saw it. Look, nothing wrong with having a beautiful family and getting a house and all that sort of stuff. But I think I just had this, I just knew inside of me that I needed to chase after this, what would have been called a crazy pipe dream back then. But I just knew that it was going to happen for me at some point. Whatever that happened looked like, I just knew that my days had to be spent doing this because I just felt like that's what I was put here to do. And I've tried other things in my life and just found no satisfaction. So, yeah. And I knew that I was going to regret it if I just stayed there and stayed doing something that didn't light my fire, basically. I had to make the tough call at that time to move away from this person, this relationship, and it was pretty tough. I'm a very loyal person. I really tried to make it work, but I knew I'd regret, live in regret, and that's just the worst place to be. I think around the time when my dad passed away, he was like, are you really going to give this your best shot, Hayley, or are you going to, you've got a real chance here, but if you're just dipping one toe in and not actually going fully for it, you're probably not going to have a shot because it is a really tough industry. So he was like, you just need to go for it or don't, but make your choice. And I knew, no, I've got to do this. I've got to do it for me. I've got to do it for my dad who lost his life too early and didn't get to do the things that he wanted to do and would have loved to have done with his life. And I'm so glad I did because along the way, I met my now beautiful husband, Chris, who isn't in music industry at all, but he's so proud of me. He loves all that I do. He loves traveling on the road with us and carrying the bags around and selling the merch and meeting new people. And he's got his own full-on career and everything as well, but he's so proud of what I do and loves getting involved too. And so our little lives, they're pretty crazy. We live a hectic schedule, but we love it. And when I met him, actually, he was heading off on this crazy trip over to America. He'd hired a car, like a Mustang, and was like, I'm going on my own. I'm going from California to Vegas. Do you want to come on this road trip with me? And I'd never been to America at the time. And I was like, blow it. I'm putting it on the corporate credit card and I'm going, baby, shotgun. Here we go. And so that's the second verse of the song is talking about that little adventure. And off we went and we haven't stopped exploring and adventuring life since. I wouldn't have it any other way. So yeah, it's the Toe Tapper. And it's a song that you could easily just think it's a good vibe, fun vibe kind of song, but it's actually got a really quite personal story associated with it too.
0: Did that make it harder or easier to write a song like this?
4: Yeah, it's hard to fit that much of a story into a 2 minute and 50 second song. It's like, how do we condense
0: this song? It's wild, Hayley, it's wild.
4: It is. I had the help of my wonderful friend, Anthony Snape, who's another fabulous musician. He's toured the world with Tommy Emmanuel playing guitar and we co-wrote this song together. And he knew exactly what I wanted to do as well when I was telling him. It's a fine balance, but we got there. It was tough. It was tough, actually. And I remember him saying, I'm not sure that we can fit all of this story into the song. Maybe we just keep it about this bit. And I'm like, no, I really want to. It's got to wrap it back around. So that's the art of it. That's all songwriting. It feels like you're sitting there with all these different puzzle pieces and you're just trying to put them together and you don't know, you think you've got an idea of what the final picture is going to look like. But yeah, you have to work out where all the pieces go. And that's part of the fun and the challenge of it.
0: It's like you've built your career one little step, little building block at a time. And it feels also like you've really earned everything that's happening now, chart success, touring, going overseas, all that sort of stuff. There must have been some lessons that you learned along the way.
4: Yeah, man, there's so many.
0: We'd be here for an hour.
4: It has been, some days I look at that and I get depressed at how long and lofty it's taken to get to this point. And other times, most of the time, I just feel incredibly grateful that I've been able to build something that's real. I don't think there's been any mass hysteria moments around anything that I've done, but I thank you very much for acknowledging that. Being 100% independent artist, I've got my own record label. That's one thing I would say to people, be really careful when and how you sign with different.
0: Yeah.
4: So it's a fine balance, but I would say my biggest piece of advice is to just trust your gut, trust your intuition. Because even if something does go a little bit skew-iff, or you're always going to learn something. So I think even through that relationship that I was in, even through that experience with that label, even through all of the different times where I've tried something and it hasn't quite worked out the way that I've hoped, you learn something and then you don't make that mistake again, or what to look out for next and what to go looking for or avoid.
0: Yeah, it's the yin and yang of life. As hard as it was, hopefully is as good as it can be or is at the moment for you. Yes. Now, we're going to go to UK. Then we've got the Wild as the Wind tour coming up.
4: We're already kicked it off. It's fantastic. We've had our first weekend of shows and there's more on the way. I've got over 20 dates, which is fantastic. I've had a received a grant from Music Australia to keep pushing my Country Soul album out, plus all my new music, and I just love it. It's what it's all about, just getting out and connecting with people.
0: And whereabouts are we going? All states, or are we going to concentrate somewhere?
4: Lots of shows across New South Wales, Central West, up, down, Queensland. We're going all the way up. We're in Brisbane, Gold Coast. We're headed all the way up to Townsville, Mackay, Rockhampton, which would be great because I've never done sort of my own shows up that way either. And Victoria, we were just down in Albury, Wodonga, but we've got some shows in Melbourne, Noogee in the Gippsland area, Geelong. So going everywhere, man, and can't wait.
0: It'll be Hayley, it's always lovely catching up. Congratulations on Wild as the Wind. Enjoy the rest of the Australian tour and UK and the world and wherever else you might end up before we meet again. Can I get you to introduce the AMRAP Song of the Week, which is yours?
4: Yes, absolutely. My name's Hayley Jensen and this is my new single, Wild as the Wind, is the AMRAP Song of the Week.

0: what it's like when you have to collect the set? Well, that's what I'm doing today. Speaking with Tom Brewster from The Angels. I've spoken with every version of The Angels in recent years. Tom's behind the kit. He's got some stories to tell. So he's right after this.
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2: Julie.
0: Tom, how are you going?
2: I'm very well, thanks.
0: This is one thing I know about boys. If they love Kiss, they love Cheap Trick.
2: Absolutely, yeah. They're a good bunch of guys. We did the Red Hot Summer Tour and all the side shows with them and Suzy Quatro, and that was really good.
0: From an artist-to-artist perspective, because I know, well, when Dave Gleason was maybe in the band, I think they did A Day on the Green, and Billy Idol wasn't quite as nice. Cheap Trick were on that bill as well. What do you think it is about a band that's as big as Cheap Trick, who's seen it all and done it all? Is it because of the respect that Dad and Uncle Rick from The Angels received from being known about?
2: Oh, yeah, absolutely. I think John and Rick, or I should say Dad and Rick, have very fond memories of their time with Cheap Trick back in the day. Cheap Trick coming to save the day when all their gear got stolen. I'm sure you probably heard that story before. I think it was in Chicago, maybe. They had all their gear stolen, and, yeah, Cheap Trick came in to save the day with a truckload of guitars and amps and all sorts of stuff. And, yeah, they obviously very fond memories of their touring time with that band back in the day, and still do. It was interesting seeing them interact on that tour early last year. Very familiar bunch of old mates all getting together again. It was good.
0: It's a little bit different because you're not trying to get to the top at that point in time. Yeah. You are at the top. We're at the top and doing it for the fans and for the music and for the good times, you know?
2: Absolutely, yeah.
0: What about yourself? You're kind of like the new kid to the band, but you're not really. Did you have to audition?
2: I'm the youngest.
0: You are the youngest. did they make you audition to get in the band? When Nick came from the drum kit to the front man?
2: I don't know. There might have been a secret audition that I didn't know about. We did some shows. It was a Brewster Brothers Electric, which was a bit of a side show to the regular Angels touring schedule, because I think at the time Dave was on tour with the Screaming Jets, and John and Rick wanted to get out and play some of their old lesser played songs from back in the day. So, yeah, we went out and did that, and I played with them on that tour. And before that, I suppose, going way back to my early 20s. I did a few tours with John and Rick and Chris Bailey. They were performing as the original Angels band back then when Doc wasn't in the band. And, yeah, the occasional gigs and tours that Buzz couldn't do at that time when he was in the band. So I'd sort of go out on the road with him in my early 20s. That was good fun.
0: Sort of in the wings, but I'm sure you were doing your own thing as well, Tom.
2: Yeah. I had a band going with my two brothers, obviously Sam and Harry. You know both of them. Band going in the, what would that be? That would be the early 2000s. And as with a lot of bands, we all got caught up on life and careers and all that kind of stuff. And that sort of died a bit of a natural death. But that was a good fun time. We did a lot of gigs around Sydney. We did a pseudo tour down to Melbourne for the Australian Music Week at one point with a bunch of other bands. Gang of Rye, which was Nick Norton's band at the time, were part of that as well, as well as a few other bands like High Stakes. That was good fun, that period.
0: It was just at that time, I suppose, and you would have been around for it but not in it, when Doc didn't want a tour, things just were falling apart, but Rick and John still wanted to bring the music to the people. Chris Bailey was still into it. So something had to give, and the band had a few iterations anyway, but they sort of split probably for the final time. That's when Sam came into the band once Chris Bailey was no longer with us. Gleeso was up front, and it sort of took on a new life and took off. From the sidelines for yourself, did you find that exciting to, you know, oh, good on them, they're bringing it back out? And it was a bit divided, but the long and the short of it was those people who were fans just wanted to hear those songs live again.
2: Yeah, absolutely. I thought it was fantastic. Dave Gleason was a great fit and a great selection for the band, and went out and toured for 13 years with Dave and had great success. Yeah, there's always going to be fans that are always going to draw comparisons back to Doc and back to that era, you know, the 80s and, you know, 70s, 80s, I suppose even 90s. But the fact is that, unfortunately, rest in peace, Doc's no longer around. So
0: no, yeah. And that was probably part of the reason why it was so taxing for him to perform. Things that he didn't know that were going on and it just wasn't possible. I always think to myself, you know what? I'm not the same as what I was in the 80s. I no longer perm my hair and I no longer wear frilly shirts and pointy shoes. Everything's got to change. Everything's got a life cycle. And the one thing that I really do like about the band now, as we go into the future, I love Nick Norton up front. He absolutely nailed it. Like he was just like, yep, this is mine now.
2: Oh, yeah, Nick's unreal. He's a serious musician, a multi-instrumentalist and an unreal singer and a great performer and a great personality too. He's a great fit for that role, yeah.
0: I really like the family carrying on the family business with you on drums, and you got Sam, who's been in the band for probably 15 or so years, on bass. What's it like for you joining the family band? Was it a little harder for you coming in to be the last Brewster in?
2: Oh, I suppose it's an easy fit in the sense that they're my family and, you know, we all get on very well, and it's, you know, it's a big honour for me to, you know, be offered the position to join the band. That was great. But, yeah, I suppose it was a pretty daunting task to take on. They're pretty epic songs. It's been an epic band over the years, and there's been some very serious drummers on the lineup over the years as well. So, yeah, it's a pretty daunting task as a new member to take on and, you know, play those songs true to the way they were intended to be played and, you know, the way they were recorded. Yeah, but it's all been going really well and it's been very enjoyable.
0: Again, I go back to the last time I saw you, which was Rock the Boat. I think it was Rock the Boat. I don't think I've seen you this year. Have I seen you this year?
2: I don't think so.
0: No, it was the end of last year. We're going to see you though, because we're going to talk about it in a second. Am I ever going to see your face again? Yes, we are, because it's the 50th anniversary of the song. You weren't even born. I was only just born. Yeah, my older brother told me about it. I was only just born. What an iconic song. Even when international people want to make friends with Australians, they'll play that at their concert and out it comes and the call and response. I think it overwhelms them as well. It's like just such a funny Australian thing to do. Now, you know the story. I know the story, but there are some people who don't know where it came from. Do you mind giving us a bit of a background to the call and response from Am I Ever Going to See Your Face Again?
2: But my understanding is that it came from a gig in Mount Isa, and it's, you know, within no time travelled across the country, and they were hearing it in venues, you know, around Sydney and Melbourne, et cetera, and they were getting very confused by how it all sort of came about. But, yeah, that's my very limited understanding of it.
0: I can remember going to a nightclub in Adelaide and I'd never heard the response to it before, and then suddenly everybody was into it and it just took off like wildfire. You know, if it was in today's terms, it was viral. It was a viral moment for the band, and it was a song that your dad had said to me before that they just needed an extra song to put in the set, and they went, oh, well, we haven't done Face Again for a while. Let's pop that in, and it went nuts.
2: Absolutely, yeah. And speaking of going viral, it continues to go viral. There's countless bands and acts these days that are performing that song, especially over the, you know, past sort of 2 to 3 years, and have been done really well. I think there was a Keith Urban one recently. There was June Rats. Obviously, John and Rick got up and played with June Rats at Splinter in the Grass. That was hilarious. That was really cool. But yeah, it's sort of, I suppose it's somewhat of a national anthem these days as well.
0: Kind of is, yeah. With all the swear words. And if you haven't heard what the call and response is for Am I Ever Going to See Your Face Again, I'm not going to tell you. You're going to have to look that one up yourself. Yeah. So we're back out on the road, and I don't know where in the set you're going to put it. When does the tour kick off, or has it already?
2: It hasn't already, no. It kicks off in June. We've just done a run of festivals, Rock the Races, Rock the Backyard out at Penrith, which was last weekend, which was great. The sporadic shows throughout the start of the year, and the main tour kicks off in June, and it's going to be pretty busy. June, July, August, September, I think even into October, and then I think we're back on Rock the Boat, which we spoke about earlier, which is great. That's November, so yeah, there's a lot coming up. I think there's a few more festivals November as well, 2 or 3 up in Queensland, which is going to be great.
0: No, I think I have seen you this year. Have you done any gigs this year?
2: Yeah, we did Selena's in February, Trilogy of Rock with Dragon and Mysex and Disgraceland supporting.
0: Might have even been at the end of last year. Dario Bortolan was on bass and Sam was on rhythm guitar. John Brewster, your dad, was nowhere in sight. We're like, where's JB? And then suddenly out he pops for the second half and we're like, yay, more Brewsters than you can point a stick at.
2: That must have either been the Crown in Melbourne or The Gov in Adelaide.
0: It was at the Gov. It was at the Gov in Adelaide.
2: Yeah.
0: I wonder when that was. Do you remember?
2: That was the 19th of December. How's that for a memory?
0: So that was a really terrific show, just to have the flexibility to have band members moving around. Everyone was having a great time. And I think we remembered it because, and Sam tells me that you and Harry always laugh at him when he does, I think it was Take a Long Line, when he does the kick, which I think is the funniest thing in the world. And then Dario did it. Wow, we just nearly fell over on the floor. It was that funny.
2: I think Dario finds it that funny as well every time he does it. He's in hysterics. It's classic.
0: Poor Sam. Did Sam want him to do it, or did he just on board?
2: Oh, I think he probably just got on board, but we probably all egged him on a little bit.
0: Do you know, the one thing I found about having you younger Brewsters and Nick Naught being like an honorary Brewster brother, because he's been part of your family for so long, there's a lot of humour in the band, like even on Rock the Boat, talking about it again, when you all went and saw Dario's band, whichever one it was either the Rockin' Birds or Baby Animals, and you've all dressed up as Dario Bortolan, and he's got this long wavy hair. There's a lack of hair in the Angels, but that's one thing that I think is really noticeable, that there's a bit of tomfoolery by Tom and, you know, lots of laughs.
2: The tomfoolery doesn't come from me, I'll promise you that. But that one was hilarious. We I think it was the first gig that Dario did with us. I think he made a comment about you know what to wear on stage or something like that. And Sam said to him, "Oh well, you know, can you shave your head for the gig to fit in with the others?" And he had a laugh at that. So we thought, if he's not going to shave his head to fit in, well, we'll go the other way. We'll get some wigs and we'll look like Dario.
0: It was like, is that the Angels? I think that comes out on stage. You know, there's a little bit of horseplay, a little bit of, as I said, tomfoolery. Have you always been a drummer?
2: Yeah, I have. As kids, Sam and I, Harry, our younger brother, was a little bit younger at the time, so he didn't join us, but Sam and I started learning guitar, and Sam absolutely killed it, and I struggled on guitar, and coincidentally, at about the same time, our neighbour had a drum kit, and I had a crack on that and sort of picked it up virtually straight away, and yeah, the rest is history. I can get by on guitar with about three chords. But, I've always been a drummer.
0: Well, that's good. They're lucky because they've got enough guitarists. There's enough guitarists in the band.
2: Exactly, yeah. Yeah.
0: Well, you could have been a pianist. I mean, it's not, and I've spoken to both Uncle Rick and Dad John Brewster about this, about definite Australian music royalty within the Angels, which you're part of as well, because Hooper Brewster Jones was in the original, and I think one of the founders of the Adelaide Symphony Orchestra, and he was a composer. So it's come through the lines as well. He was your great, great grandfather, I think.
2: Yeah, that's right, yeah. Yeah, and I suppose that runs through both sides of the family as well. We've got obviously Rick's son, Jody, is a genius and multi-instrumentalist jazz saxophonist. And
0: there you go.
2: Pianist, and can play drums, can play guitar. He's amazing.
0: Let's get him on as a guest with the sax. Oh, he might be doing that already. You never know. You're going to have to go to the show.
2: Well, he has done in the past, yeah.
0: Yeah, you never know. I'll be doing the same as what I did last year, at the end of the last year. See you on Rock the Boat, and then see you at the end of the year for the Am I Ever Going to See Your Face Again tour? And the answer to that is yes.
2: Can I give another answer?
0: No way.
2: No way.
0: So, Tom, obviously I'm going to play See Your Face Again. What Angel song would you like me to play with it?
2: Personal favourite of mine, Coming Down.

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1: Coming up in the last hour of the show for this week, we're going to catch up with Paul Starman Curno. This time we're not talking space, we're talking where did humans come from? Chanel Franklin, she joins you. She is an absolute delight. She's an author and podcaster and she's got a brand new book out. And if you ever thought adulthood was getting a bit too serious, this might be exactly the tonic you need. And we're finishing with Merce Top 5, Whitney Houston with some

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3: Good morning, I'm David Cameron. A funeral will be held in Alice Springs today for a five-year-old girl allegedly murdered 4 months ago. Local MP Josh Burgoyne says he hopes the service for Kumanjai Little Baby will help the community heal.
4: It's so important for the community once again to be able to grieve, to be able to come together and wear pink in light and in memory of Kumanjai Little Baby.
3: Japan's Weather Bureau is warning that more rain is to come after severe flooding killed at least 8 people around Tokyo. Record rainfall in Chiba Prefecture cut power to more than 20,000 homes. Thousands of passengers were stranded at Narita Airport. Authorities described the deluge as unprecedented amid an unusually active typhoon season. US President Donald Trump claims he'll soon be declaring the Strait of Hormuz a US territory. The key shipping route has become the focus of a six-month conflict with Iran. While no peace deal has been reached, Mr. Trump has told supporters the Strait of Hormuz will soon be open again to shipping.
5: Pretty soon I'll be declaring the Hormuz Strait a territory of the United States. We have the blockade. No ships get through unless we want them to. But we're doing really good. We're doing good in every way. You know, I built the military and now I used it a little bit more than I wanted to, frankly, but that's okay because we cannot let Iran have a nuclear weapon.
3: The winners of Victoria's Pride Awards will be announced at a gala ceremony tonight. Among the finalists are volunteers and broadcasters from community station Joy 94.9 in Melbourne, who are finalists in multiple categories. General Manager Jason Heath says they're proud to be a voice for the community.
6: 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It's a really incredible organisation to be a part of where, you know, every part of the LGBTQIA+ community can feel represented.
3: National Science Week has kicked off across the country, showcasing how science and technology are changing our lives. There's a focus on encouraging young Australians to take an interest. Speaking to The Wire, Executive Director at the Australian National AI Centre, Lee Hicken, says being curious opens doors throughout your life.
7: You will never regret learning something new about science. Whether or not you use it, whether it's your thing, whether you get something out of it, that's a different question. But you will never regret learning. I always say to people, stay curious.
3: The owners of the English Premier League football club Liverpool have agreed to a deal to sell a 30% stake in the club to a consortium that includes the Amazon founder Jeff Bezos and Eduardo Saverin, Facebook's co-founder. The BBC's Dan Rowan reports.
8: This deal will see some of the world's wealthiest people become co-owners of Liverpool. The agreement values English football's most successful club at between £5 and £6 billion and marks the Amazon founder Jeff Bezos' first foray into sports ownership. He's the fourth richest person in the world, with an estimated net worth of £192 billion. However, the BBC's been told that the investment will have no impact on the club's approach to the transfer window and that there's no new budget for player signings.
3: Australia's elite hockey sides are preparing for their opening World Cup matches in the women's tournament. The Hockey Roos face Japan in the Netherlands tonight. The Kookaburras face Ireland in Belgium tomorrow.
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1: This is Tank FM's weather update for Kempsey and the Macleay Valley. Saturday's outlook is partly cloudy. Medium chance of showers, most likely in the late morning and afternoon. Light winds becoming southeast to southwesterly 15 to 25 kilometres per hour in the morning, then becoming light in the evening. Kempsey 21, Southwest Rocks 19 and Willawarren 20 degrees. Sunday's forecast is cloudy. The chance of morning fog inland. Very high chance of showers, most likely in the afternoon and evening. Light winds becoming southeast to southwesterly 15 to 20 kilometers per hour during the morning, then becoming light during the evening. Kempsey 18, Southwest Rocks and Willawarren 17 degrees. Monday's weather information is cloudy. High chance of showers, most likely in the morning and afternoon. Light winds becoming southeasterly 15 to 20 kilometres per hour during the day, then becoming light during the afternoon. Kempsey, Southwest Rocks and Willawarren 18 degrees. That wraps up your update of local weather right here on 103.1 Tank FM.
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13: Hello there. Welcome to the last hour of Saturday Brekkie for this week. Not too far away from hearing from author and podcaster Chanel Franklin. And I love this because she talks about in her book bringing a bit more joy, curiosity and lightness back into life. Actually lines up beautifully with something Hayley Jensen said earlier, who had our AMRAP song of the week with Burn It Down. See how that all works? The idea of backing yourself, leaning into things, not overthinking it, just getting on with it. Great. Love it. And then top five, Whitney Houston this week, so expect big songs, big moments, and at least one big high note, and I'm sure you'll be singing along. So let's get into it. In two songs' time, Paul Curnow. You know him from the Adelaide Planetarium. He usually talks about the night sky, but this week it is part one of us talking about where we came from. Now, I don't mean Australians, I mean humans.

0: Janelle Franklin is a podcaster and author. She's got a great book out called Because Adulthood Shouldn't Be This Boring, A Rebellion Against the Fun Police. And we're going to hear from Janelle and hear all about her book. She's an absolute delight. I'm sure you're going to love her. Now, though, we spent a lot of time looking up at the stars and talking about them with Paul Starman Curnow from the Adelaide Planetarium. This time, the microscope is on us. Part one, talking about where humans came from.
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0: I find it amazing. I had my DNA done recently and, yes, I'm

0: Scottish Highlands and the islands, Western European, so England and, you know, like Hungary, Austria, Poland, Holland.
1: Yeah.
0: And then the surprising Scandinavians. So we're Vikings.
1: I knew you were a Viking girl.
0: I'm a Viking.
1: I knew you were a Viking just by looking at you. Yeah.
0: Did you?
1: That's right. Oh, yeah. Yeah, the fair hair. And I often, when I'm chatting to people, I'll say, oh, you've got some German ancestry or you've got some Scottish, and they really look at me strangely, but it's, you know, it's easy to pick. And you and I are mutations in that I believe the blue eyes, because originally all humans that came out of Africa had dark skin and brown eyes, and until we kind of met the Neanderthals and the groups further north and bred with them, we inherited the blue eyes and things like that. We're finding more and more now with Neanderthals are probably very intelligent. They probably had their own language. Their brain size is actually slightly larger on average than a human. Ooh. They're very robustly built. We find the interesting thing is we find injuries like broken arms and legs, and clearly someone's cared for that person helped them heal. And those sort of injuries, the only kind of injuries we find modern day like that are people that play rugby, you know, really full-on games.
0: Wow.
1: And so, you know, that's an indication that these guys were using spears and tackling animals head-on, you know, so maybe woolly rhinos and mammoths and so on. And during the hunt, they're getting injured.
0: Maybe they played sport.
1: They could have, yeah. You go and distract that mammoth and I'll run up from behind and spear it or something like that. I think Neanderthals need to be given a bit more credit. We know they produced art. We know they produced tools and weaponry and so on. And the big question is, you know, what happened to them? You know, was it us? People try to blame climate a little bit. That may have been possible. Were we competing for resources as far as hunting and so on? But, look, I favour that, unfortunately, we've got a bit of a nasty history, human. So I think if we were competing for food or competing for women as they would have in those days, I think brawls would have broken out. I think they would have. We don't know. We haven't got the evidence for that yet. We certainly know we interbred with them to some degree. And interestingly, there was one, the DNA from one child found, and she had, you know, human DNA, Denisovan DNA and Neanderthal. And we suspect that Denisovans may have looked a little bit like Neanderthals, but until we find a skeleton, we don't know. That's speculation.
0: Where would you find them? You know, like would you need to find them fossilised or something like that? Because the bones would have gone by now, wouldn't they?
1: Yeah. Well, the bones become, sometimes we find bones, original bones, but bones also become mineralised. That have, yeah, basically become rock. But, you know, it's very hard. You know, the people that do this sort of stuff are very well trained and have amazing eyes the way they pick these things out and can piece to get together skeletons and teeth. And one of the best things that preserve, of course, is teeth because of the enamel's very hard. And so if we're going to get DNA and samples, it's usually out of something like teeth. But beyond about 40,000 years, that's pretty hard to do that. But the other thing they can do is animals that they've dated more recently, if they find remains, so skeletal remains of humans and so on, associated with that fauna, with those animals, they can also work out dates from things like that as well. Apparently the correct pronunciation is Neanderthal. Tal actually means it's a German word for valley. So Neander is the name of the valley where they were first found, and Tal is the German word for the valley, I believe.
0: So how many Neanderthals were there? Do we know?
1: Look, there would have been thousands, I'd imagine, but I've never read a figure on that, so I'm not sure. But all we can say is that, you know, by about 40,000 years ago, when humans were moving into Europe, their numbers went skyrocketing down. And the big debate is why. And I suspect there's probably a number of reasons. It could have been competing for food sources. Who knows? But I do know with humans, if you look at humans and other animals, wherever humans have gone, extinctions have followed, particularly megafauna. So if we look at the Māori in Aotearoa in New Zealand, the moa and creatures like that, since humans came,

0: I mean, here's a big chicken that's not going to run away from me. Of course you'd want to feed your family. And so human populations go up and the other animals come down. There's debate on what happened in Australia as well. And sure, climate may have influenced them a bit, but I think the nail in the coffin is when humans came in about 50, 60,000 years ago. And look, these things don't happen overnight. They might take 1,000 years, 500 years to become extinct. But I think often it's been a human cause in the long run.
1: Wow.
0: If we look at Madagascar, the only, you know, North America, when humans come into North America, extinctions follow. The only exception has really been Africa in a big way. You know, you've got big megafauna like elephants and rhinos and hippos and things. And the debate there has been, well, these animals evolved with humans. So they know to fear humans and hunters, and we don't know, but that's, you know, speculation, but it makes sense to me.
1: When's the next round? When are humans going to whip? How does a new creature pop along?
0: So humans are still evolving. The big question is, you know, how quick? And as you know, lots of people in the early days knew about evolution, that it was happening before Darwin's time. But Charles Darwin and Alfred Russel Wallace were the first to be able to solidify and provide evidence that, you know, creatures were evolving over time. So we can look at the fossil record and see the way that creatures change. And in the old days, you know, with humans, it was, you know, survival of the fittest, as Darwin would say. And if you're well adapted to your environment, you'll survive. Now, in the early days, let's say I was born with, I've got 10 fingers, let's say I was born with, I don't know, 12, you know, and if that enabled me to carry more food back to my family in those days and the family next to us, you know, couldn't do it, they were too weak, whatever, you survive. And so it's interesting with humans because now we live in shelters and we don't have that pressure, but other animals do to some degree. And it is interesting to see the way that things like moths and creatures like that, there was a place in England in the 1800s where the moths were a lighter colour, but because of the mining and the soot and all of that, the moths actually evolved darker feathers so that they would blend into the colour of buildings and trees and so on. So evolution can happen. And we know with the COVID virus, we know that microbes evolve very, very fast. I was reading something recently about a type of whale, and I can't remember whether it was a killer whale or it was a dolphin or something about, they reckon another species that evolved recently. But look, evolution can move in jumps, but generally, like in our case, it tends to move fairly slowly. I think nowadays, anyway, I think it's interesting as a teacher, you know, I'm not a tall guy, but I go to schools now and the new generation of kids, they're like 6 foot up, you know, once they're in their teens, they're a tall generation. Where, you know, if you go back even a couple of 100 years or over 100 years here in South Australia and you had the Cornish miners and that, and they were little guys, you know, they were kind of my height, and but now they're shooting up and up and up. So, you know, maybe it's all that chicken they're eating with hormones.
1: Maybe. I reckon my cat's evolved.
0: Yeah, sure they do.
1: I think my cat is about to speak English. Because I've got two cats. One is just a cat, right? He does cat things. He's a cat. The other one tries to communicate with me. If I haven't fed him and he's hungry, this was so surprising. He told me off using meows, moving his head the same way that I. So I'd go, Alfie, Alfie, get off there. And if he wanted me to feed him, he'd go, meow, meow, meow. Mimic me. And I thought, I have never seen that before in my life.
0: As you know, I can't comment so much on cats, but, you know, we think of dogs as just natural, but dogs are an example of artificial selection as opposed to natural selection, where we've, you know, we've interacted with wolves 10 to 15,000 years ago, probably about 12,000 years ago, and tamed their animals. And then we bred out the, you know, maybe the aggressiveness and, I like this one. He's littler and cute, so we'll mate him with this one. And so, you know, it's hard to believe, but when you look at a Chihuahua or you look at a Great Dane, their ancestors are wolves. And now we dress them up in bunny suits and do things like that.
1: And carry around in a handbag. It is all very interesting. Yep. Let's talk about this again next time.
0: Okay, no worries.
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0: One of the most devilicious queens of the 80s and early 90s with the catchiest of tunes and the highest of notes. You know exactly who I mean. And if you don't, well, you don't have to wait too long before it's Murph's top five countdown of her songs. Now, though, if you were listening to the show earlier, I was speaking with Hayley Jensen. She had our AMRAP Song of the Week, Burn It Down. We're talking about backing yourself, trusting your instincts, just getting on with things. And I kept thinking that's exactly what this next conversation is about. Because somewhere along the way, adulthood got a bit serious, bit heavy, bit play it safe. Chanel Franklin's got a new book and we're going to talk all about it. And she's coming up right after this.
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0: You know, somewhere along the way, adulthood got a bit, serious. Bills, responsibilities, being on all the time. And before you know it, the fun kind of quietly slips out the back door. Well, our next guest has got an antidote to that. Chanel Franklin is an award-winning broadcaster, comedian and podcaster, and now author of Because Adulthood Shouldn't Be This Boring, I agree, A Rebellion Against the Fun Police. And I love this because it's not about pretending life's easy. It's about finding ways to laugh, to connect, and actually enjoy it even when it's not. And off air, Chanel and I have been talking about some pretty serious topics and laughing our heads off. So welcome to the show, Chanel. Thanks for coming on.
2: Thank you for having me, Julie. And you're absolutely right. It's laughter, never to mock pain, but to help us carry it. I think that's the main message there, because laughter is one of the most ancient and most soul-fulfilling survival skills that we've got. And it's underrated because it's so easy, it's free, it doesn't require much energy, but I think we overlook it because it's so easy. But we need it now.
0: I think you're right. Yeah, absolutely right. I remember, and we'll get to some questions about the book and how it all came together, but it made me think. There was a time when I was about 19 and my best friend and I and our boyfriends all went down to, and you would know this, you're an Adelaide girl, Middleton, where they all go surfing. And the boys went off and they were surfing and we thought, oh, we'll jump off the rocks and we'll go body surfing. And that is not a good idea. Not a good idea at all. Off they went and we didn't ask them because they're experienced surfers and we just jumped off and we were just caught in some kind of current and bashed against the rock.
2: Oh, no.
0: It was like King Kong. I grabbed her and I had her underneath my arm and I was clawing up the rocks to get us back up again. She burst into tears, absolutely was hysterically crying and I was hysterically laughing. The stupidest thing we've ever done. We were lucky enough to survive it and it was just so intense and we both had big emotions but we both went through it differently. And I think I got through it easier because I was just laughing.
2: Totally.
0: Took away the thought process of what if we hadn't got back up on the rocks.
2: Yeah, it dials out the, or dials down, I should say, out, down, whatever. It gets rid of the intensity of a situation. But the areas in the brain that process laughter and crying are actually neighbours. So when things are heightened and emotions are crazy up there, sometimes the wires get crossed. And some people or some scientists will say, oh, it's the brain firing off the wrong signal by mistake. And others have said, hang on, what if there's a higher power up play here in that laughter saves us from being swallowed by the intensity of a situation. It's food for thought.
0: Maybe crying's the wrong one.
2: I would have loved to have been a fly on the wall or fly on the rock and watched that unfold. You wet in your pants laughing and your friend crying and then both of you at the end just going, what the heck's just happened? True friendship. Yes. That's a nod to Grace and Frankie, Thelma and Louise. All the best duos out there would be like, you two are our muse, seeing you do that, like saving your friend. If you put that on Instagram, it'd go nuts.
0: Now, that's enough about me, Chanel. Let's talk about the book. Where did the big idea come from?
2: I think I love watching people. I'm a classic people watcher wherever I go. And I'm a Pisces, so I feel it all real deep. If anyone's into astrology, I love watching people. And what I noticed at things like school drop-off or around other career-driven people, this isn't just women here, this is all of us together. We are glorifying this burnout culture. We are miserable as sin a lot of the time. But even if we're not miserable as sin, most of us will say, if someone asks, are you okay? They go, yeah, fine. Most of it's okay. But are we actually looking for ways to reach our joy and our happiness. We seem to be in this stress mode, or at least a low-grade stress, quite often. The problem is we're not stepping out of it in order for our body to have a reset. So I literally having conversations with friends and people around that I do some work with, and it seemed to be quite a common theme that joy and happiness, we just don't have time for anymore. And because it's seen as frivolous, it's looked at as maybe a waste of time, or they just don't know how to do it. It's not a skill that we've lost. It's one that we've just put to one side and chucked a blanket over it so we can't see it. We've put it on ice because, again, it's not an effective use of our time. Running the to-do lists and the never-ending demands of us seem to take precedence. That's all well and good, unless you look at the health implications.
0: Yeah.
2: That's when it starts to get tricky, because if we live in this low-grade stress for long periods, like we all are doing at the moment, I mean, you just have to glance at the petrol prices to know how crazy things are, because we're so connected with our phones, our radios, our TVs, whatever it is, we're connected. Those problems are brought to us and they're made to feel like they're ours to carry. So even my husband was on the couch on the other night, and he said, oh, it's all kicking off. Yemen's joined the war and someone's doing this and that. And it's heavy. And I thought, just instantly, that's brought the mood down, because now I'm thinking about those poor people that are caught in a war-torn territory. And now I'm humming through that. That's going into dinner time. It's just playing on in the background, like something you just chuck on to make some noise. That's what's happening. And if we don't look for ways to step out of that, we're making low-grade genes and our body is not knowing how to process that low-grade stress. So we look at things like genetic diseases, physical afflictions, cancers, autoimmune diseases. And these things sow themselves way before. So what we're doing is treating them when they come, rather than actually looking at preventing some of them. The neurological diseases, they sow 10, 20 years before they're actually revealing themselves symptomatically. So it's about giving our body an upgrade whilst by doing something joyful and happy. And probably the easiest way to understand it is there's only one way to experience happiness, and that is by doing something you enjoy, because whilst you do that, your brain is lighting up like a firework display of electric signals. It is beautiful in there, what it looks like and what's going on. Then your happy hormones are steamrolling through your bloodstream. That triggers a feeling of happiness. And that is the feeling that triggers us out of that stress response. It's like a switch flip, meaning one minute I'm running from my life or terrified, even if we've created it in our mind. And now the next, I'm feeling safe, I'm feeling happy. And you can feel when you feel happy. The difference being when you were laughing on the rock and your friend was terrified, you could feel a relief going over you. Yeah. And that's we need that biochemical release in order for us to switch out of that stress mode. Women who are carriers of things as far as the workload and the mental strain, they seem to be, scientifically, as far as statistics are concerned, more susceptible to these kinds of genetic diseases and physical afflictions.
0: So what are we going to get when we open the book? We're going to look inside this book. We're going to knock the fun police on the head. What are we looking at, Chanel?
2: Okay, so I paint the picture of why this is so important. So I kind of counteract the argument of why it's not frivolous and why it is a really effective use of our time, because you're actually saving your own life while you're doing it. But also I look at the ways of what stands in the way. So you could be with a friend and you decide to do something different, or you're by yourself and you don't even know where to start. So I really look at where you can find your own sense of play and fun. And it quite simply is tapping into your own curiosity. Now, curiosity is the way back to ourselves. There is no cure for curiosity. That's it.
0: Yeah.
2: In a sense that it is such a beautiful way that we can connect to what truly drives us, because what someone finds as their magic is another person's migraine. You might, for example, love playing with a yo-yo and it brings back all these memories and you were really amazing at it at school, and suddenly this is a great way for you to just do something for a moment and snap you out of that stress response. Someone else might turn around and say, I was hit in the head with one of those stupid things. I can't stand them. And you're not going to get that biochemical release if you're not enjoying it. So it's about not giving yourself a hard time because you can't find a fun outlet. It's about helping you find it, giving you the tools to find it, also overcoming some of the things that might step in your way. You might start going for walks with friends and then the next week someone's sick, the next week someone rolls their ankle. It really just looks at how it can fit into general life and also knowing that don't give yourself a hard time because for one, it's your relearning a skill. The prefrontal cortex, which is the front part of our brain, is like this spotlight, like the amplifier. So if you focus on stress, that area of your brain's going to light it up and make it more so because you're giving it all your attention. But if you do that with joy, fun, and happiness and something that lights you up, then you're cooking with real ingredients here. Your brain has an easier way of finding it and leaning into it because it's relearning something that you've told it doesn't need at the moment. And that's an interesting thing. A lot of people reach for numbing agents like drugs or alcohol or things like that to make them happy. Your brain is clever and no fool. And it says, well, if you outsource your joy to those things, I'm going to stop making those feel-good hormones to the level that you will experience a euphoric experience without even touching any of those things, like real, true happiness. So it's giving your brain a chance to learn again what that feels like to lean into something that truly lights you up. And we are so all different, which is magic, which is why we're pulled to different things.
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0: 80s and early 90s with Whitney Houston. Big songs, big voice. Murph got his top five counting down her most popular Aussie tracks. That's next.
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2: Do I say every week that this is my favourite part of the show when Steve Murphy comes on and does Murph's Top 5 Countdown?
3: Well, you do, but you can keep saying it. I don't mind.
2: Okay, it's my favourite part of the show, Steve Murphy's Murph's Top 5 Countdown.
3: Thank you very much. Yes, hello, Julie. This morning I thought we'd look back at the career of Whitney Houston, her five biggest songs in Australia. What do you think about that?
2: Well, I did say to you during the song that I just played beforehand when I was serenading with you, I was serenading you with my best version of Whitney's massive hit, which I won't say because it could be number one,
3: yes.
2: And you told me to be quiet, that yeah. I didn't mind this.
3: I was trying to give you some constructive feedback by saying it was rubbish, but that's okay.
2: That's okay. Stick to playing it, I think, is what you said.
3: Yeah, I think that's what it was. Yeah. I can say that because I'm the second worst singer in the world, so.
2: I've known you long enough for you to get away with that, man.
3: Thank you. Let's do it, shall we? Let's talk Whitney. So Whitney was born in New Jersey in August of 1963, died on February the 11th, 2012. Sadly, at the way, way, way too young age of just 48, from drowning due to coronary artery disease and cocaine intoxication, something she had some real trouble with near the end of her life, sadly, after being found submerged in a bathtub in a hotel in Los Angeles, which, as you may recall, was the day before the Grammys, which meant the Grammy Awards the next day changed immensely for obvious reasons. Now, the funeral had, give or take, 1,500 mourners, so it was massive, and it was, of course, the A-list, the who's who. Oprah was there, David Bowie, Elton John, Beyonce and others, and people like Stevie Wonder and Alicia Keys were some of the very high-profile performers as well. So it was a massive event. And Bobby Brown, who, if you don't know, we'll get to later, but of course was Whitney's ex, he did attend the funeral but left before the service began, but there was some trouble there with Bobby, as we now know, and I'll get to that later. So let's talk about Whitney singing as a child, which she did a lot of. Her mum, Sissy, was a well-known singer as well back in her day and would help Whitney and train her. And she was discovered by a record company representative by the name of Jerry Griffith while she was singing with Mum in a nightclub, actually, and more on Jerry later. At the age of 19, it was when she was discovered. And basically her music career took off pretty much straight away after already having a very successful career as a fashion model. And kids... I'll do that a bit again. Take two. And she had lots of talented singers around her with family and friends who could sing extremely well, including, of course, as we all know now, I think the cousin, Dionne Warwick. So that's a pretty handy singer to have in the family. She would end up having 11 number ones in America. That is massive, including 7 in a row, 3 here in Australia as well, and countless other hits. So it's safe to say she was a superstar. No one would argue with that. But as I said before, certainly has troubled times as well with a pretty exploitative family at times. The abusive marriage to Bobby Brown, who we mentioned before as well. She was allegedly abused by her cousin as well when she was a kid. And, of course, some real issues with drugs, as we also mentioned. So sad stuff. And I saw Whitney. I don't know if you saw her, Julie, when she toured back in 2010. I saw her actually at the Adelaide Entertainment Centre. She got her daughter Bobby on stage for a happy birthday, which was cute. I remember that. The other thing I remember, it was when she sang "I Will Always Love You." And the big bit, you know, the high note near the end there, I can see it like it was yesterday. She looked at the sky just before she got to that as if to say, "I'm going to have a go and we'll see how I go," kind of look. And she almost nailed it. But, of course, by then, sadly, her voice was nowhere near as good as it used to be. It was kind of good to see her in action, but sad at the same time for obvious reasons. So let's do the top five, shall we?
2: Let's do it.
3: At number five, we go back to 1990 for this one, "I'm Your Baby Tonight." Yeah, pretty big hit.
2: I forgot about that one.
3: Yeah, good song. It was the lead single from her album of the same name. It was the first album in 3 years, actually, after taking a bit of a break. Written and produced by a guy by the name of L.A. Reid and another guy by the name of Babyface. You may have heard of one of the most successful writers of R&B music ever, basically. And they wanted to give her something that was a bit different to anything she'd sung before and give her a bit of a new direction after they, and her record label too, thought she was losing touch with her black audience, apparently. Got to number one in America, so they nailed it, no doubt about that. And did well over here as well, getting to number seven. So I'm Your Baby Tonight comes in at number five. At number four, we go back to 1985 for this classic, How Will I Know?
2: Oh, it's a goodie, and they've done a remake, haven't they? I bet you're going to tell us about that.
3: Well, correct. I'll get to that. Originally, that song, though, was written for Janet Jackson, believe it or not, by a guy by the name of George Merrill and another guy by the name of Shannon Rubicam. Shannon Rubicam. They were actually a couple, too, at the time, but the company didn't like the song for whatever reason. The writers saying, we were pretty upset because we thought it was perfect for her at the time. We'd written it with her completely in mind. But then it was actually played for a guy by the name of Jerry Griffith, who I mentioned earlier, who was getting some material for this unknown Whitney, as she was at the time. He loved it, said that he must have it. The words got changed slightly, and Whitney ended up having a massive hit with it, number two over here and one of her many number ones in America. And Whitney's mum, Sissy, actually, fun fact here, sang the backing vocals on it and was pretty much the first time most of us anyway had heard of Whitney, and look what happened after that. Yes, as you mentioned, it's become, as the trend is these days, a hit again thanks to a bit of a remix done by Clean Bandit. It's actually almost as good as the original, dare I say.
2: Yeah, I like it.
3: Let's move on to the number three song, shall we? And one of the good slow ones. And this one was a massive hit for Whitney in 1986. It is The Greatest Love of All.

0: Yep. If you love a power ballad, there is one.
1: Yeah, can't go wrong with that. Written by Michael Massa, who wrote some other great slow songs for Whitney. He also wrote Saving All My Love For You and Didn't We Almost Have It All. He also wrote some songs like Tonight I Celebrate My Love, another great slow song from the 80s, and others as well. And also written by a lady by the name of Linda Creed, who sadly was recovering from breast cancer at the time. But anyway, it was originally a hit for George Benson way back in 1977, if you even remember his version of it, for a movie about Muhammad Ali, as you do. And believe it or not, I look back and think this is unbelievable. It was actually originally meant to be just a B-side to a song called You Give Good Love, but became so popular they released it as an A-side. And that was a good move because it got to number one over here in Australia. And rightly so, fantastic song. So we move on to the number two song. And everyone knows this one, of course. It is the great dance tune of Whitney's, I Want to Dance with Somebody.

0: absolute floor filler, Murph, you know.
1: It's one of those songs, isn't it? Julie, if you play this at an 80s night, people don't dance, you're going to have a very slow night, I think.
0: If they don't dance to this one, they're not dancing to anything.
1: There's something wrong, correct. definitely one of the top 10 most requested 80s dance songs. I don't think anyone would argue with that. In fact, fun fact for you, Harry and Meghan actually chose this as their first song to dance to at their wedding reception. So there you go. Even they liked it. So after George and Shannon, who we mentioned earlier, did such a good job with How Will I Know, the story goes they were asked to write a song for her new album called Whitney, and they came up with this one. Although the same guy that produced How Will I Know wasn't so impressed with it. In fact, he initially thought it sounded a bit too country and western. Interesting. But he was wrong, clearly. It was a massive hit, and a bit of a fun bit here for you as well. The part near the end where she does the "Don't you want to dance, say you want to dance" bit, Whitney came up with that one. So a bit of ad-libbing from Whitney. And if Whitney wants to ad-lib, then who am I to say she shouldn't, really?
0: No. Good bit.
1: So, correct. Let's move on to the number one song, shall we? And probably no surprises here. And I suppose with Valentine's Day on, what, Monday, this might be of use to some people. I don't know how, but you never know. It is, of course, from 1992, I Will Always Love You. And I'm going to play a bit of Dolly Parton's version. We all know it was originally written and recorded by her way back in 1973. As much of a fan as I am of Dolly, you compare this to Whitney, and I'm sorry, it's just, it's in a different world, let's be honest. So here's a bit of Dolly's version anyway.

0: still good.
1: I mean, it's okay, but yeah. When you compare it to Whitney, it's nowhere near. Sorry, Dolly, if you're listening. Yeah.
0: She's a big listener.
1: As I said, written by Dolly as well, about leaving her singing partner at the time after 7 years. And it did well, mainly on the country charts, though, as you can tell by that version. It has that country feel, doesn't it? So it did okay, but nowhere near as good as Whitney's version, of course, in terms of sales and quality for me. So the story goes that Whitney needed a song for the Bodyguard soundtrack, which, of course, she starred in with Kevin Costner, who held off production for a year. How's this? Just so Whitney would be available. And he was the one who suggested it and played the Linda Ronstadt version of that song to her. So Kevin, obviously a massive Whitney fan. He said it would be a very important song for the movie because he was also the producer as well. And he said he didn't care if it was played on the radio. It was more about the movie for him. He said, we're also going to do this a cappella at the beginning. He said, I need it to be a cappella because it shows a measure of how much she digs this guy that she sings without music. Makes sense to me. So how's this? 14 weeks at number one in America. That's a fair stay. And a lazy 10 here in Australia as well. In fact, it was the second biggest selling single of the whole of 1993. And that's allowing for a fact that it came out in 92. So month of the sales, it came at the end of 92. Month of the sales weren't even counted in those figures. So it was massive, as we've established. And one more fun fact before we play it for you, Julie. Apparently, so the story goes, one lady in England liked the song so much that she played it so often, her neighbour took her to court and she was sent to jail for a week.
0: Oh, yeah. She does not love her.
1: Well, a bit overkill, but sure, yeah. But a great song, in my opinion, and sung beautifully by Whitney, not so much by you. I Will Always Love You, the number one song from Whitney. We had I'm Your Baby Tonight at 5, How Will I Know at 4, The Greatest Love of All at 3, I Want to Dance with Somebody at 2, and Please Stop Singing. Let's play the real version.
0: All right, get out of here, Murph. I totally agree. This is a cracker of a song. Karaoke favourite, unfortunately. And we'll catch you next week. Thanks for another ripping top five countdown.
1: Thanks, Julie.
0: And it's time for me to get out of here as well. Thanks for having me in the seat, and I'll catch you next week. Stick around for some more great local programming.